0: seeing people and hear what's happening to people right here that have had some major setbacks. And then enter into that to say, how can I take my faith out for a spin? How could I do that courageous thing?
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2: Hi, this is Ben Lowell, and this is Back to the Bible Canada with Dr. John Neufeld. Well, we conclude our series today, The Kind Attributes of God, with a message titled, The Wisdom of God. 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
3: At first, when I began this series, I thought I would do one message on the mercy of God. You know, I've been doing a short one-week series on the kind attributes of God, attributes, you know, that have God's face, His kind face, set in our direction. And so I've spoken about God's faithfulness, then His love, His goodness, and then His grace. And I thought I would end with a message on mercy, the mercy of God. You know, the God who displays His goodness to us when we are in crisis. But as I thought about it, and although there's so much that one can say about mercy, I realized that in many ways I've already covered this when I spoke of both God's love as well as His grace. And so as I re-examined my

plans, I settled on a message addressing the matter of wisdom. The altogether wise God, what a comfort that is. Not only is God wise in his essential being, but out of his wisdom, he treats us, his children, out of his wisdom. I start by making an observation. I don't know how you pray, but I've noticed that quite often in my prayers of confession, that I'll confess my lack of wisdom. How is it, I tell God, that all these years of reading your word and studying your word and being in fellowship with others, that I still lack so much wisdom? But I take comfort in the words of James 1 verse 5 that says, if any of you lacks wisdom, let him ask God who gives generously to all without reproach, and it will be given him. And so I in my devotional life regularly ask, but what am I and you when you pray the same prayers? What are you asking for? You know, I once had a class on Proverbs with the great Old Testament scholar Bruce Waltke, and he gave a definition of wisdom that's easy to remember. It's a great definition. Waltke said, wisdom is skillful living. That is, wisdom is making choices that lead to the best possible outcome. Fools, on the other hand, make choices that frequently lead to ruin or to broken relationships or often to regret. Now, let's take that thought, that wisdom is skill in living, leading to every best possible outcome, and apply it to God, the God who is wise and who is the source of all wisdom. So let's think of what it means for us to speak about the altogether wise God. It means that when God acts, either in his choice to make the physical universe, the earth, and the creatures that inhabit it, human beings that are the crown of his creation, the eternal plan to create a world that would require a cross to occupy the center place in the creation, all the actions of God and the decisions God makes to act in the way he does, each action brings about the best possible result with skill. God's decisions always lead to the best possible ends, and that's true. So God makes all decisions out of his infinite skill, his infinite care in every single detail. Now, I've already spoken about God's wisdom in creation, so let's go to Psalm 104, verses 19 to 24. He made the moon to mark the seasons. The sun knows its time for setting. You make darkness, and it is night, and all the beasts of the forest creep about. The young lions roar for their prey, seeking their food from God. When the sun rises, they steal away and lie down in their dens. Man goes out to his work and his labor until the evening. O Lord, how manifold are your works! In wisdom have you made them all. The earth is full of your creatures. Now, if you think about it, God never acts spontaneously. And what I mean here is that a random idea never enters God's mind and he simply says, oh, I'm going to go with that. You know, we know that all God's actions display his glory, and so when God created the world precisely as he did, he made it so that it would best display his glory. As I've already indicated, when God created, he said, you know, it is good, not it's good enough. But when we speak of the wisdom of God, we can divide this matter into two major categories. The first, as we've said, is in creation, and the second is in redemption, that is, the wisdom of God in calling a people unto himself. And it is in regard to this, the wisdom of God in our redemption, that we need to begin with the book of 1 Corinthians. The Apostle Paul spent 2 years in that city, and up to that point in time, this is the greatest missionary success story that he had yet encountered. Unlike our day, it was not Athens that was the center of Greece, it was Corinth. Corinth was the largest city of Greece, and it was the center of trade and commerce. It drew people from all over the world. You know, the city was remarkably influential. And so Paul writes about what he was thinking when he got there. 1 Corinthians 2, 1-2. And I, when I came to you, brothers, did not come proclaiming to you the testimony of God with lofty speech or wisdom. For I decided to know nothing among you except Jesus Christ and him crucified. Now, since we're talking about wisdom and redemption, Paul's words should strike us. He says, I didn't come as a gifted orator or a man of wisdom. But Paul did present the wisdom of God. And what he means here is that he didn't use the standard of wisdom that was so popular in Corinth in that day. In order to understand that, we have to imagine the culture of that ancient city and how different it was than ours. Imagine it in this way. See, in our culture, where do the large crowds gather? And the answer is, well, they gather

0: for sporting events. Well, they gather for musical events. You know, a concert by a popular musician will gather a large crowd. So will a football match at the World Cup. Now, ancient Corinth did have sporting events, and one of them was, you know, the very popular Isthmian Games, one of the largest sporting events in the ancient world. But another thing that would gather crowds were the speakers, the orators. I mean, these were people well known who combined popular philosophies of that day with dramatic stories that would sway a crowd. I mean, they would have a crowd laughing uproariously at one moment and then skillfully move them to tears in the very next moment. All of this was an application of popular philosophies like Stoicism, which taught people to accept life circumstances with self-control and courage. And then, of course, there was Epicureanism, which taught pleasure is the highest good and how to face death without fear. And then there was Platonism, which taught the immortality of the soul and that spirit is to be preferred over the natural world. And then there were the philosophies that taught ethics and virtue and that everything had a purpose. My goodness, in the first century, there were great philosophies which made a lasting impact even to this very day. And so the speakers, the orators, the famous people of that day, they could weave these philosophies together along with amazingly personal stories that when these people showed up to speak, I mean, they'd pack out a stadium. And Paul says, when he came to the city of Corinth, he made a conscious decision. That's not how we would approach the task. He says, I rejected that approach. I decided to address only one thing, and that was Jesus and him crucified. So listen very carefully to Paul's reasoning, 1 Corinthians 1:18-19. For the word of the cross is folly to those who are perishing, but to us who are being saved, it is the power of God. For it is written, I will destroy the wisdom of the wise, and the discernment of the discerning I will thwart. See, at the outset, says Paul, I knew I was up against something. Do I learn the techniques of these people that come to Corinth and help them to see, using that technique, how God is wise, and should I do it on their terms, or should I do it differently? And then as he thinks it through, he reflects on the nature of the cross. God incarnate, condemned by sinful men, nailed to an instrument of Roman torture and humiliation. See, the reality is in Corinth, that was foolishness. That was crazy. Anyone who said that must have been mad. So Paul keeps explaining his approach. Listen now to 1 Corinthians 1:22 to 25. For Jews demand signs and Greeks seek wisdom, but we preach Christ crucified, a stumbling block to Jews and folly to Gentiles. But to those who are called both Jews and Greeks, Christ, the power of God and the wisdom of God. For the foolishness of God is wiser than men, and the weakness of God is stronger than men. See, Paul says, I know that if I rejected the approach of the Greek orators, I'd be a disappointment to a lot of people. There was a Jewish community in Corinth. Indeed, they must have comprised a sizable part of that community. And the crucified Messiah, notwithstanding the fact that Isaiah prophesied that, even so, the hope of David's son being crushed by the opposition, that was a difficult pill to swallow. And it wouldn't go better with the Greeks. Greeks were looking for the wisdom of their philosophers and not the wisdom of the Son of God nailed to a tree. See, we in our day might say, that's just a non-starter. Paul should have been able to shape his message, you know, to fit into the cultural realities of that day, but he refuses. It will be Christ crucified for the sins of the world. It sounds not like wisdom, but like folly. Well, whether Jew or Gentile, who would worship a God who was arrested, tried in a kangaroo court, beaten so badly that he was publicly humiliated, then nailed to the cross, while he was surrounded by the chief priests and the religious leaders who mocked him and said, if you're the Son of God, come down from that cross. But he doesn't. He just hangs there and dies. Sounds like weakness, ignominy, suffering, death, folly.
1: 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Through it all, God's Word continues to meet people right where they are, offering strength

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1: Paul's clear. That which is folly to the world is the wisdom of God. For who could have seen that the crucified Jesus would continue to reign long after Jerusalem was destroyed and the Jewish priesthood was laid in ruins, and long after the last Caesar had reigned in Rome and the Roman Empire would exist only in the history books, there would still be Jesus. Every single Sunday, thousands of new followers of Jesus are baptized into his death and resurrection to this very day, loudly proclaiming that Christ alone is Savior and Lord. And even when men lose their trust in their countries, millions would still gladly lay down their lives to identify with Jesus. Jesus has triumphed from his cross, and through the cross, he has built the greatest community on earth, the followers of the crucified one. God the Father had planned for the crucifixion of his Son as a demonstration of his glorious and eternal purpose. Now, let's move from the wisdom of God in planning for his glory and our eternal salvation to how believers experience the wisdom of God on an everyday basis. Consider the practical example that's found in 2 Corinthians, an example that a great many of us know, but let's hear it again. 2 Corinthians 12:7-10. So to keep me from becoming conceited because of the surpassing greatness of the revelations, a thorn was given me in the flesh, a messenger of Satan to harass me, to keep me from becoming conceited. 3 times I pleaded with the Lord about this, that it should leave me, but he said, "My grace is sufficient for you, for my power is made perfect in weakness. Therefore I will boast all the more gladly of my weakness, so that the power of Christ may rest upon me. For the sake of Christ, then, I am content with weakness, insults, hardships, persecutions, and calamities. For when I am weak, then I am strong." Now, those who have embraced what I sometimes call contemporary vanilla evangelicalism, to you, this sounds so much like a testimony of a man who's just not getting his prayers answered. "Lord, I'm suffering. Deliver me from this painful situation." But he doesn't. For a great many of you, that should be the wisdom of God. God is on our side, so why wouldn't he deliver us from suffering? Yeah, he does. You know, he's on our battlefield. You know, just as David defeated Goliath, yeah, we're going to defeat all the problems we have through Christ. But on 3 occasions, Paul prayed earnestly to be delivered from his egregious suffering, and on each of those occasions, he heard God saying, "No." And while that subject matter is in itself interesting, that sometimes God does say no to our prayers, that's not really what I want to examine. Those whom the Lord would use greatly, this is what I want to examine. Those whom the Lord would use greatly, so much so, that they have an enduring impact both for the glory of God and also for the wider good of the people of God, almost without exception, they all wind up suffering greatly. I know some of you hearing this might say, "Well, if that's how it's going to be, I prefer not to be used greatly. Thank you very much." It's kind of like the cartoon I once saw. Sunday school teacher is telling his classroom, "First will be last and the last will be first." And one of the students raises his hands and says, "I don't want to be first or last. I just want to wallow around somewhere in the middle." And truth be told, that is how some of us think. "Lord, don't cast me aside, but don't use me greatly either. I don't want the heat. I don't want what it takes." But we'll get back to that, and let's go back to Paul. In Galatians, Paul indicates that immediately after his conversion, he spent 3 years in the wilderness by himself in Arabia, and there the resurrected Jesus was to reveal the gospel that Paul would preach. Paul would always testify that this was not man's gospel. He got it directly from the revelation or the mouth of Jesus. And in the end, Paul had been led to see something that all the previous prophets had

had not seen. Paul saw that in Jesus, God was making one new man, a new race of humanity made up of Jews and Gentiles, a people that superseded all racial distinctions. Circumcision and non-circumcision was now irrelevant. Galatians 6:15, for neither circumcision counts for anything, nor uncircumcision, but a new creation. It was this revelation that allowed the gospel to become a global phenomenon. Paul saw what no one else saw, a revelation that would transform the entire world. Now, added to the greatness of the revelation that he was given, he speaks about once being taken to the throne room of God and shown things that are not permitted to express. But all of this came at a great risk. See, I know of pastors of large congregations that develop a superior attitude. See, I once met a man whose medical research team led him to create medical treatment that literally saved thousands of lives. No one was like this guy. Wow. And I mean, that's a shot to the ego. I know of people whose business prowess gives them a place of power that's afforded to none other. And with each person that stands in the rarefied air of greatness, the temptation is always there. Become arrogant, become insufferable, become self-centered, a tyrant. That temptation almost consumes everyone. But God hates pride. Consider James 4, verse 6. It says, God opposes the proud, but gives grace to the humble. Indeed, if you think about it, what is it that led our first parents to sin? Was it not that the tempter said, you shall become like God? Oh, how that fed the ego. Imagine that, a God. Arrogance led to death. Pride leads to God being our enemy. Nothing more quickly alienates us from God than pride. And so in his eternal wisdom, God chose Paul to be the prophet and apostle who would make the gospel into a global phenomenon. But in his wisdom, God determined to kill Paul's pride. And so God introduced a thorn into his flesh, a thorn that brought such suffering that he saw it for what it was. This was a messenger of Satan, and so in horror he pleads with God, please lift this burden from me, I can't bear it. And God says, I will provide grace to you so that you can bear up under this thorn. But this thorn is my design to keep you from becoming proud, for I designed to keep you close to me. And so we come back to this matter of the wisdom of God. Let's read Romans 8:28. And we know that for those who love God, all things work together for good, for those who are called according to his purpose. And regarding this verse and the words all things, some of you might know that some time ago I wrote a book entitled In All Things. I wanted to make the case for God's providential loving care in all things, whether it was in prosperity or in want. You know, some time ago, many of you know, my beloved Kathy died, and I was approached by someone, you know, who had read the book, and this person asked me, almost in an accusatory tone, whether I would have been so free to say the things I said in the book now that my wife had died. He suggested that I probably would have tempered my bold statements. You know, I still think about that comment and how strange it seems to me. That man must have thought that my personal sufferings would result in me imagining that God is not present in all things. For if he was, terrible things shouldn't happen to me. At least that's how he thought. But into this I respond now. Should we as human beings, and even as those who have been lovingly redeemed by the blood of Christ, should we think that we can imagine or understand or fully examine the wise purposes of God in all things? Listen to what Paul says in Romans 11:33. Oh, the depth of the riches and the wisdom and the knowledge of God, how unsearchable are his judgments and how inscrutable his ways. That is, when God plans things, he does so out of the boundless treasure of his eternal wisdom. Like the cross of Christ, when it happened, it seemed like the devil and the forces of hell and the wicked men of the Sanhedrin, along with that wicked Herod and Pilate, that all of them had triumphed, and that this was an utter disaster, but it wasn't. That which, when it happened, seemed like folly was actually the fathomless depth of the wisdom of God. And so for us,
Is it not enough to reflect not only on the wisdom of God, but on all those attributes of God that help us to see his kind face, that God is faithful, that he is love, that he is good and never just good enough, but ultimate goodness? God is grace, in which he extends to us what we have not earned or deserved. And all these virtues

0: function out of his boundless wisdom, in which he designs not some things, but all things according to his glory, meaning so that his excellencies shine forth in the best possible way, and also he does all things for our long-term benefit. And so when you prosper, I want you to know that God has brought this into being for his glory and for your eternal good, and this is his wise dealings. But the very same principle is also at work when you suffer. Your God is treating you as his adopted sons and daughters, working all things for your good. Indeed, we should say with Paul, "Oh, the riches of the wisdom of God."
1: Thanks so much for a great series, John. I'm just wondering, in summary, what's the actual goal of our faith when it comes to our relationship with God?
0: Yeah, I mean, we say it often. We say, you know, the goal of all things is to glorify God in everything. And part of that is to understand the greatness of God and to find the highest joy that we have in God. Now, that, I think, is the goal of this. And when we come to terms with what, I don't know, I called it the kind attributes of God. But when we come to terms with that, then we come to realize, oh, yes, this is God using his own glory and the magnificence of who he is for my benefit. So glory in that.
1: Thanks, John. And remember to join us again next week right here on Back to the Bible Canada, where we teach the Bible. One listener used to believe that church attendance and doing good things was enough to please God, until she heard a Back to the Bible broadcast years ago that we are saved only through faith in Jesus Christ. She opened her New Testament and everything changed. She said, "Back to the Bible Canada is a staple in my life because how it has helped me grow in my faith and has given me a sound understanding of Scripture." Well, stories like this are why we do what we do. Unlike a local church, we don't see you after the service. We don't know what God is doing in your life unless you tell us. And when you do, those stories become a window into what God is accomplishing through the generous support of listeners like you. Has this ministry impacted your faith? Well, visit backtothebible.ca and share your story today.
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3: Strange and wonderful things are happening in our world, and I'm not talking about your pizza delivery guy arriving on time. Take our first story. Megan Lewis was in grade 2 when she started writing letters to a pen pal, another girl, 9 grades older, living far away. They wrote about important things in life. Favorite foods, hobbies, dreams, but neither dreamed of what would happen 3 decades after their pen pal friendship faded into memory. This past Thanksgiving, letters that Megan Lewis had completely forgotten about were returned to her by her mother. Megan got curious and looked up her long-lost pen pal, and nearly fell off her chair. That pen pal, now Dr. Suzanne Pugh, had delivered Megan's 2 babies. During her first pregnancy, Megan grew close to her gynecologist, Suzanne, with no idea they were former pen pals. As the old song goes, it's a small world after all. Pen pals for life, I say right on. Our next story hits a little closer to home. Many of you know Huntington's disease has deeply affected my wife's family, claiming multiple loved ones. It's one of those diagnoses that has long carried more fear than hope. But now, for the first time, hope is shining through the cracks. Researchers have developed a therapy that slowed the progression of Huntington's by 75% in a clinical trial. That's not a small step. It's a giant leap. And while the study is still early, the outcome is astonishing. One researcher said they never would have dreamed of results this strong. We give thanks to God for the brilliant minds of researchers, for their ongoing persistence, and for caregivers, many who listen to this program, who keep loving their family through the darkest days. Finally, a story from the coast of Western Australia, where a day at the beach became a terrifying 10-hour ordeal. Joanne Appleby and her 3 sons were paddleboarding.

0: boarding and kayaking when strong winds pushed them out to sea. Joanne asked her 13-year-old son, Austin, to go for help. He climbed into an inflatable kayak and started paddling for shore, which was now 4 kilometers away. The kayak filled with water and flipped, so Austin started swimming, all alone, in rough waves. His life jacket slowed him down, so he ditched it. Hour after hour, exhausted and afraid, he kept repeating, "Not today. I have to keep going." After nearly 4 hours, Austin reached shore. Barely able to stand, he found his mother's bag and made an emergency call. "I need helicopters, planes, boats. My family's out at sea." And then he collapsed. His call launched a massive rescue operation. Hours later, a helicopter spotted his mom and siblings, 14 kilometers offshore. After 10 hours in the water, they were saved. Incredible. Imagine Austin cutting loose that life jacket. Reminds me of Hebrews 12:1-2. "Let us strip off every weight that slows us down, and let us run with endurance the race marked out for us." He later said that prayer, singing Christian songs, and entrusting himself to God sustained him. He even promised God that if he survived, he'd be baptized. There's something about rescue stories that grabs us. Maybe because deep down we all know we need one. In Luke 19:10, Jesus said his mission was to seek and to save that which was lost. So whether you're swimming hard toward shore, delivering babies, caring for someone you love, or you're a pastor heating up the baptismal tank somewhere in Western Australia, God is with you. You're not alone.
1: 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I'm forever grateful." What does Laugh Again mean to you? We'd love to hear your story. 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
3: Here are the current weather conditions as issued by Environment Canada.
4: High level, mainly sunny, 18.
3: Wind from the north at 18 kilometers an hour.
4: Gusting to 27.
3: For Fort Vermilion, 18.
4: Wind from the north-northwest
3: at 12 kilometers an hour.
4: Taking a look at
3: La Crete, 17.
4: Taking a look at Garden River, 18.
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4: And finally, Fort Chipewyan,
3: mostly cloudy,
4: 18.
3: Wind from the north at 28 kilometers an hour.
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0: Yeah, I think we have to recognize that it's our job to kind of shepherd them through it.
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0: Right, oftentimes when there's a big change, there's big things happening in our world. 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
2: yeah,
0: right? And they're very repetitive. And we're looking at that as a behavior, right, when we're forgetting to say, oh, what's going on within them? Where do they need me to help shepherd them through this?
1: More insights and practical advice from Darby Strickland for your parenting today at familyminute.org.
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0: Well, hello there. It's good to have you back. You're always welcome here at Lamplighter Theatre. On our last visit...
1: Little Abel Grey, I have heard it said. His legs forgot to grow, his body is all his head.
2: Stop!
1: Abel Grey, mind you keep away. For we will have you to play, your head be in the way. Little Abel Grey.
3: Good morning, madam. Can I have some baskets?
4: Oh, I must get to work, child. I can't buy any... Oh.
3: Yeah, I'm not a child. Just dwarfed, madam. So, yeah, it's just me and the rats.
5: Rats? What do you mean?
3: No, my home's infested. Rats take up more room than I do.

0: At night, they scurry about my head and scamper over my blanket, even bite my toes. Sir, I saw the notice that this house is for let.
1: Yeah? What of it?
0: Well, I'd like to see it, if I might.
2: If you ask me, I think the place is haunted.
3: Gertrude!
2: Well, that would make them want to leave in a rush, for certain. I've heard noises walking past there recently myself.
0: What was that?

0: Well, who would leave their baby behind? And in a hidden cabinet.
1: It's not something one usually forgets.
0: Oh, of course not. Can you smell the chloroform? The baby's been drugged.
1: What's the world coming to? And look, such fine clothes. Ooh. As though he were kin to royalty.
0: Well, he certainly wasn't kin to those vagabonds who just left. I don't even recall their names. Not as though it'd be much help anyway. They clearly didn't want the child.
1: Unless it was a kidnapping gone wrong.
0: Ooh.
1: Oh, he seems to have taken a liking to you, Abel.
2: Oh, yeah, it's probably because I went and got him some milk this morning.
1: Oh.
2: Yeah, I'm not sure how much he swallowed. I've never fed a baby before.
1: Well, you won't have to care for him long. We've already called for the constable, and the officer for the workhouse will be coming by to fetch the child before the sun goes down, I'm sure.
2: The workhouse?
0: No, yeah, they'll look after him until he's ready to be put to work.
1: Ah.
0: You've come here to get away from rats, and you end up with bother of another sort.
2: He's no bother.
1: Oh, you're kind to watch over him until the officer comes to take him. Still, so strange.
2: There was a note in the basket as well.
1: Oh?
0: Oh?
2: See?
0: Nemo. From Nemo. For Nemo.
1: What does that even mean?
2: Perhaps the baby's name is Nemo?
0: Oh, strangest name I've ever heard. Granted, this whole story has been strange.
2: Well, I ought to head home so I can meet the officer. Thank you for your help.
1: Certainly. And don't you worry. Tomorrow you'll forget all about it.
2: It's been no trouble. Let's go home. Nemo.
3: Why do people intend for children to be brought up by the parish? The parish has plenty of babies to take care of. They've no time to care for another.
2: Yeah, it's a difficult situation indeed. Yeah.
3: And it's of such great expense. And a child's parents? Why? Judging from this gown and blanket, they've far more money to spare than the paltry charity the parish receives.
2: I'm very sorry, sir. I only found the child.
3: Oh, I suppose so. Well, might as well get the child over there. Though now it's late and it'll be dark by the time I head home.
2: Well, save you some trouble, I could bring the child by tomorrow instead.
3: Would you? It would allow you to speak with the matron directly.
2: Yeah, certainly. And it will save you a trip, of course.
3: Yes, yeah. Bring him tomorrow. Very good, then. Goodbye now.
2: Oh, Nemo.
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3: A baby, Abel? An answer to prayer?
4: You've been praying for a baby to show up in my cabinet?
3: Oh, not that exactly, but I've been praying to be useful. Been asking the Lord what a feeble man like me could do for him.
4: You think you could help me? I mean, you know something about babies?
3: Know something? I've cared for 16 of them.
4: 16? All your own?
3: Yes, sir. But they're all in heaven now. One was drowned, a couple died in the war. One, oh, she was a bonny lass. Died of typhoid fever. And some went when they were babies. I tended them all. My wife was weak, and I'd wake up early to wash and dress them to save her a bit of trouble.
4: So you'd know how to feed Nemo?
3: Feed? Change his nappy? Teach him all he needs to know? I might not be able to do much in my state, but I know how to care for little ones. When my last one, Birdie, was taken from me at only 2 years old, I never thought I should smile again. But this little one, how could you not smile when looking at him?
4: I don't want him to go to a workhouse, Ezra.
3: Then he won't. We'll care for him. Here. Put him on my knee. Oh, Lord, look at this here baby. If thou means me and Abel to keep him, teach us what to do. And we'll do it faithfully. Oh, Lord, bless this little lad now and forever. We're your servants. Amen.
4: Amen.
3: Now, sit down, Abel. You'll be this boy's father, and I will be his granddad. We'll raise him to be a man who fears and loves the Lord.
4: Together?
3: All three of us.
4: All three? Who's the third?
3: Well, the Lord himself. You just take the little spoon and see how he opens his mouth. There you go. But make sure you don't give him too much. You don't want him to choke.
4: He likes it.
3: Oh, he also likes to make a mess. Rag?
4: There you go. There you go, Nemo. You're walking. Oh, down you go. You wait till we show Grandad. Help me by carrying a basket, Nemo.
5: Yes, Potter.
4: Very good. Here, let me lift you down from the wagon.
5: Thank you.
3: Now, sound it out, Nemo. This letter goes K and then A. What does this say?
5: To. K. At. Ka.
3: That's right, Nemo.
5: And these baskets are very finely made. We even have basket chairs that can be used outdoors.
6: Ooh, well, you are a very convincing salesperson and adorable.
4: He is that.
6: I'll take three baskets.
3: Always remember who loves you, Nemo.
5: You and Father and God.
3: And God loves you most of all.

0: He gave it your father and me to teach you.
1: Why doesn't Father talk to God like you do?
0: I'm praying he comes round. But in the meanwhile, you remember how much God loves you. And you love him right back.
2: Hello there!
1: Father!
0: Did you get everything you needed?
2: Yeah, the factory loaded me up with baskets. Oh. I only need to get the provisions ready and then we can go on our 3-month journey.
0: That's wonderful. Nemo will learn so much on this adventure. You'll always be in my prayers. I miss you both. But I do think it's a good business opportunity for you, Abel.
2: Yeah, from everything I've heard, people in the moors need baskets. I should be able to make enough to hold us over through the winter.
0: And you're right. Nemo is old enough to travel, even be of help.
3: I'll be very helpful.
2: I know you will. Now, we'll pack blankets and quilts in the back of the wagon and fill every bit of space we have with baskets to sell.
0: It'd be mighty cosy.
2: Oh, you mean crowded.
3: But wouldn't it be fun, Papa? Sleeping in the back of a wagon while we travel from town to town?
2: Oh, it'll be an adventure, for sure. There you go, Nemo. Get in the back now.
3: That was a good day. We sold lots of baskets.
2: Oh, you certainly did.
3: And ate lots of pie.
2: Yes, you did. Hooray!
3: Where are we going next?
2: Well, there's a fair coming up in the town of Everton. And it's supposed to have people coming in from all over.
3: A fair sounds fun.
2: Mm, suppose we'll find out.
3: How long will it take to get there?
2: Well, I should be there before nightfall.
3: I see the first star, Father.
2: It's strange, that. We should be there by now, but there isn't a sign in sight.
3: It's all quite bare, this place.
2: And getting darker. Oh, Mary can't go much longer. She's stumbling.
3: Are you sure this is the way?
2: Oh, I hope we didn't take a wrong turn. There's no point in continuing when we can't even see what's in front of us. Well, Mary, time to take a break.
3: Father, is this safe to stay here tonight?
2: Oh, we've slept in the wagon before.
3: But never out in the open afore.
2: Have you seen anyone travelling in the last few hours?
3: No.
2: No, then neither is it likely we'll see anyone for the rest of the night. We'll be just fine. But here, I'll keep the lantern lit just for safe measure. Who are you? What are you doing in my wagon?
4: Dear boy, I intend no harm. I need to speak to your father.
2: I am the father.
4: Oh, my apologies.
2: Am I supposed to know you?
3: Papa.
2: We have a visitor. Go back to sleep, Nemo.
4: Did you call him Nemo?
2: I don't see how that concerns you. What do you mean by disturbing us in this way?
4: Please excuse my forwardness. I'm tired and cold, and my dog is injured. I was hoping you could give us a place to rest tonight.
2: I'd oblige if I could, but it's not possible. You can see yourself, the cart's full. Sir, kindly leave us be.
4: Of course. Forgive me for asking, but would you allow my dog to stay with you? Just for tonight. I'll come and get him in the morning.
2: No, I'm afraid not. We must depart early.
4: Well, you're going to the Fairburn Fair, aren't you? I'll wait at the first house in Everton and retrieve him there. Thank you, good sir. I shall see you on the morrow.
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3: Papa?
2: Over here, Nemo. Just preparing the wagon for the rest of our journey.
3: I woke up and I thought the man come into our car was a dream. But then I saw the dog. He was really here.
2: Yeah? Strange as it was no dream.
3: The poor dog seems to be in a lot of pain. I'm glad he stayed with us.
2: I'll be glad when we can give him back.
3: Huh. What's this?
2: What'd you find?
3: Papa, it's a ring.
2: Let me see. Appears to be a valuable ring in there.
3: Do you think the man may have dropped it?
2: Oh, perhaps, as he was getting off the wagon. There's initials engraved in it. J.M.O.
3: I'm sure he'll be glad to see it again.
2: Indeed. Well, Nemo, it's time we got moving. Well, that was a most productive day.
3: I like this town. Even the name sounds pretty. Everton.
2: It certainly is.
3: Look at all the trees and flowers and hills. And there's so many children my age.
2: There's plenty of children to meet in our own town too.
3: Perhaps. I think Grandad would like living in this town too.
2: Grandad Ezra can't even make it down the stairs, let alone travel to another town. Huh? Yeah. Wonder what that crowd's about. Whoa.
3: That little blonde girl up there, Papa. Near the front. She looks about my age. Wonder why she's sitting up there.
4: Friends! Friends! There it is! That great door!
2: Let's get closer.
4: And every one of you stands at this moment on one side or the other of that great door.
3: I don't see a door.
2: Shh!
4: Are you outside that door, friends? Then you are lost. You're out in the darkness and cold, unsaved, unforgiven, utterly undone.
3: Should we get closer down from the wagon?
2: No, stay.
4: Are you inside that door? Then you are eternally saved. Old men, mothers, little children, come. Listen, on which side are you? The two of you there on the wagon who just joined us, outside or inside?
3: He's talking to us, Papa. Which side of the door are we on?
2: Shh, I don't know what he means.
4: Think with me. That great door is too high. None can climb it. Too strong. None can force it open. The door is shut, but it opens with a touch. The smallest, feeblest, tiniest of knocks is heard within, and at once the great door is wide open. Which of you would like to enter in? To be safe for all eternity. Safe from the devil. Safe from the punishing flames of hell. And safely in the arms of a loving father who invites all to enter through that door. But you must ask. You must seek. You must knock.
3: I want to, Father.

0: don't you?
1: Why wait, friends? Come and knock on that door today. Don't wait till yonder sun has set. Now, let us sing.

0: I still don't see the door anywhere.
1: Yeah, well, I'm sure it's around here somewhere.
0: Perhaps it's that door, over there, or the gate. There was a red door on their pretty brick house when we were coming into town.
1: Oh, I can't make head nor tail of it. But we should be moving along. We need to get milk for our tea.
2: Wait. Are you leaving?
0: I saw you near the front by the speaker.
2: That's my father. He's the preacher.
0: Your father?
2: Mm-hmm. I wanted to give you this before you left. It's a drawing I made.
0: Thank you, that.
2: Bye.
1: Well, she's as fast as lightning.
0: Look, Father, it's the picture of the door, like her father was talking about.
1: Yeah, it's very nice.
0: I am the door.
1: Door.
0: By me, if any man enters, he shall be saved.
1: She wrote on the bottom too.
0: Knock.
1: The K is silent.
0: Knock, and the door shall be opened unto you. I don't understand.
1: Yeah. Well, it's very nice of her. Mind you put it somewhere safe.
0: I will. I like the picture well enough, and I like this place. This house is so beautiful. I've never seen anything so grand.
1: Indeed it is. Now, could you go and knock...
2: You made it!
0: Oh. You gave me the picture of the door.
2: Yeah. My name is Elsie.
0: I'm Nemo. This is my papa, Abel.
1: Hello, miss.
2: Lovely to meet you, sir.
0: Elsie, you have to tell me where this door is and how to knock at it. I've been thinking about it all day.
2: Why, it's not a real door. It's Jesus.
0: But it says... I am the door.
2: Yes, Jesus is the door. No one can get to heaven without him letting us in. Oh, you need to have my father explain. He's much better at it than me. What's that noise?
0: Oh, it's a dog we've been caring for. He's been injured. You want to see?
2: Yes.
1: Nemo?
0: Maybe, Papa?
1: I suppose for a moment, but we came with baskets and...
2: Aw, poor thing. What's his name?
0: We don't know. He's not our dog.
2: What?
0: The owner of him left him with us, and now we can't find him.
2: That's very odd. I have a dog, Prince, and I could never just leave him with someone.
0: And how sad to not have a name to be called.
2: Oh, Father's returned from his walk. Father!
3: Elsie, what are you... Oh, hello there. I recognise you both from our meeting at the park yesterday. I'm Arnold Charlesworth.
1: I'm Abel Gray, and this is my son Nemo.
0: Hello.
3: Nemo? What a curious name.
1: It is uncommon. There's such a lot of Toms, Dicks, Harrys and Bills, but I've never heard tell of another Nemo.
2: Nemo wants to know more about the door, Father. I tried to tell him, but you could do it so much better.
1: Yeah, well, we're here with baskets, sir. A lady in the town asked us to stop in. Please, forgive the child's questions.
3: Oh, no need to apologise. I always have time for questions. Nemo?
0: Yes, sir.
3: Here, come inside, please.
0: Oh, Papa! That was the most pleasant afternoon I've ever had.
1: They were very welcoming indeed.
0: All the children and games, and the gardens. Did you see the gardens? The row of beech trees and lilacs and roses. So many colours.
1: It was very nice.
0: Lunch was wonderful, and Mrs. Charlesworth surely liked all the basket chairs.
1: Oh, she nearly cleaned us out of baskets entirely.
0: And now I understand the door.
1: Do you know?
0: I've been asking and knocking already.
1: Asking what?
0: Asking Jesus if he'd let me in. But I don't know if he heard me.

0: Is that so?
1: I wonder how he let you know. Papa, look!
0: What? What is it?
1: In the bushes. He's gone.
0: What?
1: But he was... Stop the car, Papa.
0: Whoa! Nemo, what are you going on about?
1: The man who gave us the dog, he was there. Long grey beard and everything.
0: No, I don't see anyone. Are you sure?
2: Sir, we have your dog.
1: He was right here.
0: Perhaps you saw a shadow.
1: No, I'm certain, Papa. It was him.
3: You've been listening to Behind the Door. 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

0: I talk to a lot of parents who feel like their home is a virtual war zone. 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Hi, I'm Mark Gregston with Parenting Today's Teens. I completely understand the analogy. 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
1: We need to recognize that all of the truth was not recovered by the Reformation. For example, I believe that the doctrine of eschatology, prophecy, is just now being developed in our own day.
2: Welcome to Indigenous Faith with Craig and LaDonna Smith. For the next 30 minutes, we invite you to join Craig and LaDonna as they open God's Word and help Indigenous followers of Jesus Christ learn how to live a biblically healthy life in the context of their culture and tribal traditions. Craig is a member of the White Earth Band of Ojibwe Indians from northern Minnesota and is an author, public speaker, and gospel singer.

0: LaDonna is from the Navajo Nation from the American Southwest. She is also a gifted singer and writer and a deeply committed student of God's Word. Together, they have served Christ for over 4 decades in a ministry that has taken them to indigenous people all across North America and to a dozen countries around the world. Once again, thank you for joining us today for this week's edition of Indigenous Faith. And now, get ready to take a journey with Craig and LaDonna into God's Word to see what He has to say about living out an indigenous faith that helps us all live lives that please Him and gives us power for victorious Christian living.
1: We talked about this already, the indwelling Christ, He lives in us, 1 Corinthians 3:16.
2: Don't you know that you yourselves are God's temple and that God's Spirit dwells in your midst?
1: He frees us, Romans 8:2.
2: Because through Christ Jesus, the law of the Spirit who gives life has set you free from the law of sin and death.
1: He also renews us, Titus 3:5 says.
2: He saved us, not because of righteous things we have done, but because of His mercy. He saved us, not because of righteous things we have done, but because of His mercy, He saved us through the washing of rebirth and renewal by the Holy Spirit.
1: And He produces fruit in us, Galatians 5, 22 and 23.
2: But the fruit of the Spirit is love, joy, peace, forbearance, kindness, goodness, faithfulness, gentleness, and self-control. Against such things there is no law.
1: He's also the giver of gifts, 1 Corinthians 12:8 through 10.
2: To one, there is given through the Spirit a message of wisdom, to another a message of knowledge by means of the same Spirit, to another faith by the same Spirit, to another gifts of healing by that one Spirit, to another miraculous powers, to another prophecy, to another distinguishing between spirits, to another speaking in different kinds of tongues, and to still another the interpretation of tongues.
1: And He leads us, as Romans 8:14 says.
2: For those who are led by the Spirit of God are the children of God.
1: He also convicts us, John 16:8.
2: And when He comes, He will prove the world to be in the wrong about sin and righteousness and judgment.
1: And oh, my friend, He sanctifies us, 2 Thessalonians 2:13.
2: But we ought always to thank God for you, brothers and sisters, loved by the Lord, because God chose you as first fruits to be saved through the sanctifying work of the Spirit and through the belief in the truth.
1: He also empowers us, as Acts 1:8 says.
2: But you will receive power when the Holy Spirit comes on you, and you will be my witnesses in Jerusalem and in all Judea and Samaria and to the ends of the earth.
1: He also unites us, as Ephesians 4, verses 3 and 4 tell us.
2: Make every effort to keep the unity of the Spirit through the bond of peace. There is one body and one Spirit, just as you were called to one hope when you were called.
1: He seals us, Ephesians 1:13.
2: And you also were included in Christ when you heard the message of truth, the gospel of your salvation. When you believed, you were marked in Him with a seal, the promised Holy Spirit.
1: He gives us access to the Father, Ephesians 2:18.
2: For through Him, we both have access to the Father by one Spirit.
1: And He enables us to wait. Galatians 5, verse 5.
2: For through the Spirit we eagerly await by faith the righteousness for which we hope.
1: And He is also used to cast out demons. Matthew 12, verse 28.
2: But if it is by the Spirit of God that I drive out demons, then the kingdom of God has come upon you.
1: That's quite an exhausted, all about the Holy Spirit.
2: Oh my goodness.
1: So many things He does.
2: I mean, that's like opening, how many here, 33 gifts under the Christmas tree. But
1: all
2: year round,
1: all for the believer.
2: 365 days a year.
1: Mm-hmm. Amen. Thank you, Lord.
2: Craig, as Jesus' words to John were

0: given about the Holy Spirit, it seems there are at least three parts to what Christ says about the Holy Spirit. The first, as I can see, is all about who the Holy Spirit is. Because Christ describes the Spirit as possessing wisdom and understanding, counsel and might, and the knowledge and fear of the Lord. Do you see how Christ describes the Holy Spirit in three duplicating word phrases? The first being wisdom and understanding, the second being counsel and might, while the last one is knowledge and fear. Then we have the second part, which is all about what he does, which is embodied in the words, he will not judge by what he sees with his eyes or decide by what he hears with his ears, but with righteousness he will judge the needy. With justice he will give decisions for the poor of the earth. He will strike the earth with the rod of his mouth, with the breath of his lips. He will slay the wicked. In this part of the passage, we see what he won't do, and that is not judge simply by what he sees or make decisions by only what he hears. And that's so opposite of what we are prone to do, Craig.
1: Simply, that's true. That's human nature.
0: Simply render judgments without proper context or decide on matters by hearsay alone. In other words, the Holy Spirit will be faithful, fair, and just in all that he does, and that will be consistent throughout human history. But then we also see what he will do and how he will do it, as found in verse 4. He will judge through the lens and filter of righteousness, and with true justice he will give decisions for the poor of the earth. And in a more intense way, he will strike the earth with the rod of his mouth, and with the breath of his lips, mm-hmm. he will slay the wicked.
1: Yes, that's right.
0: These aspects of the Holy Spirit and his work on earth takes us so much deeper into our understanding of him and what he does on an ongoing basis in our life. Basically, the Holy Spirit of God will not react to what we do in a knee-jerk reaction kind of way. He will and does demonstrate fairness, faithfulness, and true justice in what he does throughout the course of human history. And Craig, sometimes we as believers want to think that God doesn't seem fair in all he does. Right, Craig?
1: We've
0: heard
1: true.
0: A lot of people share that. It's just not fair.
1: Mm-hmm. Well, Adon, I remember this fine little young man. I think he's about 3 years old. We had such a fun time with him and his siblings and in our neighborhood there where we lived. And he just sometimes had difficulty saying words clearly. And one of his neighbor friends, another young kid, talked about, things not being fair. She said, you shouldn't do that. That's I don't like you doing that. And he turned to her and he basically said, wife's not fell. Wife's not fell.
0: I know. And he was only like three. And now he has, I think, a three-year-old.
1: Kids of his own. Yeah.
0: Yes.
1: Wife's not. And that's true.
0: Even
1: wife's not
0: ones,
1: fair.
0: Even the little ones know that there are times when life's not fair.
1: Yeah.
0: Sometimes we as believers want to think that God doesn't seem fair in all he does. But in reality, God is fair.
1: That's right.
0: And there's a third part of this passage, which is all about how he does what he does. Verse 5 tells us that righteousness will be his belt and faithfulness the sash around his waist. The Holy Spirit is the quiet yet powerful engine that propels the believer in Christ into holy living, productive service, and works done for Christ as we live out this life for Christ until he
1: Amen.
0: Takes us
1: That's
0: home.
1: So good.
0: All I can say is thank you, Holy Spirit of God, for living within me and causing my life to be fulfilling, productive, mm-hmm. and as a result, full of joy.
1: Full of joy. Wow, LaDonna, all that in just one verse, Revelation 3:1. And Christ's self-description of himself as having the Holy Spirit of God resting on him, and as Dr. David

0: that Jeremiah said represents the completeness of the Holy Spirit's ministry. All of that is the complete work of the Spirit of God. And not only Christ's life, my friend. Yeah, the Spirit of the Lord was on him. But you know what? The Spirit of the Lord is on and in us as well. Whether that be in Christ's work or in our own lives and service to him, we can trust in the work of the indwelling Holy Spirit of God to help us be and do all that pleases him. Again, do you see it, my friend? That's the believer's advantage.
1: Amen.
0: The world doesn't have it. The world doesn't have him. We do. They don't. So, hon, we move on now, and I think we need to pick up the remainder of Christ's words. We got through verse 1, that there's more verses to go in his words to Sardis, as we do our best to unpackage all these verses in a way that I believe and pray and trust will be beneficial to all those who are joining us in this series on Sardis.
1: Well, Craig, the Lord doesn't seem to come up for a breath as he moves so quickly and clearly into the issues that he is having with this church that seemingly is living a lie in how they come across to their community and from there to all those who are digging into this book of Revelation. The last part of verse 1 and then verse 2 says, I know your deeds. You have a reputation of being alive, but you are dead. And verse 2 says, wake up, strengthen what remains and is about to die, for I have found your deeds unfinished in the sight of my God. Once again, we draw from the deep well of knowledge and spiritual understanding from author, pastor, and theologian of a generation ago, Dr. J. Vernon McGee. In his commentary on Revelation 3, he makes the following observations. Sardis represents the Protestant church. My friend, the church today needs the Spirit of God working in it. We think we need methods, and we have all kinds of Band-Aid courses for believers in which you put on a little Band-Aid and it will solve all your problems. What we really need is to get to the person of Christ, whom only the Holy Spirit can make real and living to us. This is a thing Protestantism needs today. Remember that the Reformation recovered the doctrine of justification by faith, and this faith produced works. And McGee continues to say here, you have a reputation of being alive, but you are dead. Protestantism today as a whole has a name that it lives but is dead. Many Protestant churches today are just going through the form. They are building all the time and people are coming, especially on Sunday mornings. But there are not many at the midweek service when they really ought to come to hear the word of God. Thou hast a name that thou livest and art dead. This is a frightful condemnation and is a picture of Protestantism today. We need to recognize that all of the truth was not recovered by the Reformation. For example, I believe that the doctrine of eschatology, prophecy, is just now being developed in our own day.
0: Don't you just love the old-time preachers,
1: yes,
0: LaDonna, who not only quote the scriptures in the good old King James Version.
1: I love that. That's what I memorized every day.
0: But they also speak their own words using the old KJV verbiage as well. But as old-fashioned as Dr. McGee is, his wisdom is needed for the church today. You know, I resonate with what he said, that all of the truth abandoned by the original Catholic or universal church was reclaimed in the Reformation. As our dear friend and native theologian Randy Jackson reminds us, it was only a partial Reformation that left out some important items, such as that which led to the promotion of the syncretistic teaching of movements like that of the Redeeming a Culture folk have today. The Catholic Church, even of today, in many ways maintains the gold standard of syncretism, allowing other religions of man's making to become welcomed by the priests locally with endorsements of higher levels within their hierarchical authority, such as the bishops, the cardinals, and yes, even various popes throughout their church history. So thank you, Dr. McGee, for your clear stand on the moral authority of the scriptures, even if it's delivered to us in our shared English language that dates

back to the 1600s, all right? The bottom line reality for us to take away from Christ's words to Sardis, friends, about them portraying themselves as being alive, yet in Christ's gaze, they were actually dead, is this. This can happen to any church, to any pastor and theologian, well-known or not, because we can go on portraying ourselves as being alive, being fruitful, and all the rest, while lurking under the floor of truth, is something totally missed by human eyes, but never missed by the gaze of the head of the church, Jesus Christ. So what do I mean by that statement? Let me illustrate it by quoting from a contemporary pastor and world-known Christian leader in the body of Christ. In his published commentary, Pastor Tony Evans shares this comment about Christ's words to Sardis as playing alive while actually being dead. He said, it was a kind of place about which people today might say, they got great music, they got great preaching, yet because Jesus knew their works, he saw there was no true spiritual life there. Chapter 3, verse 2. They were merely playing church. Now, in an article published last fall in the leading printed voice of evangelical Christianity, a magazine called Christianity Today, it reported about this very pastor whose commentary we just read from. The headline to this article, dated October 7, 2025, read, Pastor Tony Evans will no longer pastor Dallas Mega Church after restoration. Wow, that's a shocking headline. And the opening paragraph tells us why. It says, Dallas Megachurch founder Tony Evans, who stepped back from leading his church due to an undisclosed sin he announced last year, apologized to his congregation and his family on Sunday after the elder board of his Oak Cliff Bible Fellowship announced the pastor had completed a restoration process, but will not return to leadership of the church. Now, please, dear listeners, please hear what I'm about to say about this tragic news of one of the church's great leaders of today. In no way do LaDonna and I ever want to throw another colleague or Christian leader under a bus of our own self-righteousness. We are, as the great hymn says so powerfully, prone to wander, Lord, I feel it, prone to leave the God I love. And I think that's a song every single one of us can sing at one point in time in our life. Our hearts break over the news of any Christian leader falling into sin that leads to circumstances like this, having to step down from ministry and the work God enabled him to build, even at times with great success. We share this with you only to underscore the relevance of the words of Christ to the church in Sardis, which is not only an actual church at that moment in history, but as we've said before about all seven churches, they represent the church throughout all time and throughout the world, even to today. Had we just left off after quoting from Pastor Evans' commentary, you probably wouldn't even have known about his story, many of you, as painful as it was to him, his family, his congregation, and to all who looked up to him as a well-known leader within Christianity. But if you would read on in the article we quoted from, there's a good news story to this scenario as well, and that is this. And I quote once again from the CT article. It says, Dr. Evans states, while I've committed no crime, I did not use righteous judgment in my actions. Evans, who is now 76, said at the time, in light of this, I'm stepping away from my pastoral duties and am submitting to a healing and restoration process that has been established by our elders. Some churches offered or demand a restoration process of their leaders to overcome what they consider a violation of the Bible. During the worship service at the non-denominational, predominantly black church, Associate Pastor Chris Wheel said Evans' discipline and restoration process included counseling with professionals outside of the church staff, evidence of genuine repentance and godly sorrow, and also pastoral mentoring. Citing the Bible's epistle to the Galatians about restoring a sinful person, Wheel said, in keeping with this biblical framework, the elder board exercised deliberate and prayerful discretion regarding the timing, manner of disclosing specific details throughout the restoration process. This was not done to conceal wrongdoing, but rather to uphold the integrity of the process, to protect the dignity of all involved, and to prevent unnecessary speculation or sensationalism, adding that Evans fully submitted to the restoration process.
Pastor Wheel said,

0: Pastor Evans also took a 12-month absence from pulpit ministry to focus on personal growth. In alignment with biblical principles and unanimous affirmation of the elder board, Dr. Evans has successfully completed this restoration journey, Wheel said. Amen. So LaDonna and I rejoice that Dr. Evans did the right thing to deal with the wrong thing he did sometime in his past. Now, we don't need to know the details of what that was, but those involved in the discipline process that led to his restoration did and took the proper course of action. Now, that's something to celebrate. And the good news is, even though he will not be returning to the senior pastoral role he once occupied, as the elders noted, while he'll not be returning in a staff nor leadership role at OCBF, we joyfully look forward to seeing how God uses Dr. Evans' gifts and calling to proclaim the truth of Scripture with clarity and conviction for the strengthening of the body of Christ. That is true restoration, LaDonna, and we celebrate that. The key result is Dr. Tony Evans, after submitting to church discipline with the goal of restoration, completed the process, was restored to the fellowship with the church he once led. The fact that he had chosen not to ask to return to the pastoral role he once enjoyed is further proof in my mind that his repentance was genuine and his restoration complete. Now, I know there's a wide swath of listeners to our Indigenous Faith broadcast. Some who lack knowledge of what's happening in the church today and the supporting organizations that were born to help advance the gospel and strengthen the Christian church. Those that are more in the know may be wondering, you know, I wonder why Craig and LaDonna are quoting from such a controversial publication like Christianity Today in its article on Dr. Evans. You'd be right on that assessment, my friend, from our perspective as well. Let me explain why we did so. The story of Dr. Tony Evans in the Christianity Today article isn't the only worrisome issue we presented to you today. There's an equal concern that is shared not only by us, but many others in the evangelical Christian circles about this magazine, Christianity Today. One headline said it this way, "Is it Christianity Today or Christianity Astray?" Referencing a magazine that was seemingly had left its original convictions and strong biblical stance. So here we are once again, sharing another similar concern that Christ expressed to the church in Sardis about them portraying themselves as being alive, yet actually were more on the dead side. But our concerns are pertaining to Christianity in our generation, in our time, in our context, and in our culture. So how could these things be that are being said today of this once revered magazine, which was actually founded by Dr. Billy Graham back in 1956 and was started to become, in his own words, in Dr. Graham's own words, a flag to follow for believers who did not feel at home in progressive mainline congregations or reactionary fundamentalist settings. It would restore, quote, restore intellectual respectability and spiritual impact to evangelical Christianity, unquote, as Dr. Graham further noted. Recent concerns center around its movement from its historic conservative evangelical conviction roots to a political bias that has alienated many subscribers who maintain those conservative evangelical convictions and believe the magazine no longer upholds traditional Christian values. Also, there have been accusations of sexual harassment cover-up in the workplace by several recent leaders, including a former editor-in-chief and its advertising director, that was not handled well. This has resulted in some viewing Christianity Today as having lost its former unifying voice for the American church. Both sides of the political spectrum, including progressive critics who feel it is out of touch and traditionalists who feel it compromises on truth, have increasingly viewed the publication as culturally adrift and more irrelevant. So why did we choose to quote from CT instead of another news source, as there's plenty of media outlets that cover the Evans scandal out there? It's the same reason we shared the Tony Evans Bible commentary in Revelation 3 and subsequent information about his moral failure. You see, friends, Christ's words to a church 2,000 years ago are just as relevant today as they were when he gave them to the Apostle John in exile on the island of Patmos. The relevancy of Scripture yesterday, today, and forever is the key point LaDonna and I want to shout from the rooftops.
1: Wow, Craig, as we begin our research and study on the church in Sardis,

0: I never thought we'd be sharing such a relevant and current example of what impact Christ's words to Sardis contained. And I too agree. Thank the Lord for his grace, mercy, forgiveness to our brother in the Lord, because of the same grace, mercy, and forgiveness he's given us in our times of disobedience and failure. That's the power of the gospel that's available to each and every one of us, dear friend. 1 Corinthians chapter 9, verses 25 to 27 remind us, everyone who competes in the games goes into strict training. They do it to get a crown that will not last, but we do it to get a crown that will last forever. Therefore, I do not run like someone running aimlessly. I do not fight like a boxer beating the air. No, I strike a blow to my body and make it my slave so that after I have preached to others, I myself will not be disqualified for the prize. And I do pray that support organizations like Christianity Today will see themselves under the same indicting words of Christ and return to the living side of the ledger and not allow themselves to be dead according to Christ's strong admonitions and chastisements. And what do we see Christ saying to several of the churches we've already studied who were caught in wandering ways? It's that one and powerful and life-saving word, repent.
1: Thank you for joining us today for the Indigenous Faith Broadcast. 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Craig and LaDonna want to remind you that their Indigenous faith teaching is available on other platforms as well, including Craig's timely Indigenous faith book, and in a 7-part video teaching series 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Craig is joined in the video sessions by his good friend and fellow Ojibwe pastor, theologian and Christian leader, Dr. Vern Charette. Together, they present close to 13 hours of teaching in this 7-part video series. To learn more, Craig and LaDonna encourage you to visit their tribalrescue.com website for more details and for instructions on how to order the book or the video series. While there, check out the other product they have available to help encourage and disciple Indigenous people around the world. So, until next week, we pray that God will continue to build you up in your faith and cause you to become strong in Him as you live out a God-honoring Indigenous faith. We'll see you next time.
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3: Here are the current weather conditions as issued by Environment Canada.
4: For high level,
3: sunny, 18, wind from the north-northwest
4: at 15 kilometers an hour. For Fort Vermilion, 17,
3: wind from the north-northwest
4: at 12 kilometers an hour.
3: Taking a look at
4: La Crete, 17, in Garden River, 16, wind from the north at 7 kilometers an hour.
3: And finally,
4: Fort Chipewyan,
3: mostly cloudy,
4: 16,
3: wind from the north-northwest
4: at 18 kilometers an hour,
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1: For years, I thought I wasn't so bad, even though I drank too much, used drugs, and cheated on my girlfriend. I went to church and Sunday school most of my life, but like many people, I thought I was good enough to get to heaven. Never mind that I was addicted to pornography, and never mind that I treated my girlfriend like dirt. On Sunday, I pretended to be a moral person and went to church to please my mother. My girlfriend Kay was a Christian who urged me to get right with the Lord. I finally agreed to talk with my pastor, and when I leveled with him, saying I didn't think I'd go to heaven, he told me I was just backslidden. Well, that was too much for Kay, and she broke up with me because I continued to get drunk and be abusive. Losing her was a blow. I called a friend on business, and he asked a question that stopped me cold. He said, "If you were to stand before God, and he asked you, why should I let you into my heaven, what would you say?" I didn't know the answer because I didn't really know the Lord. In my heart, I knew I would go to hell, so he suggested I talk with his pastor, who explained the gospel to me. "No one deserves to go to heaven," he said, "but Jesus died for our sins to make us worthy of eternal life with God." I prayed that day, asking God's forgiveness and inviting Christ into my heart. He took away the desire for drugs, alcohol, and pornography, and gave me instead the desire to share the good news with others. I'm Tyler Kirby, and Kay and I are married now with two children. If the Son, therefore, shall make you free, you shall be free indeed.
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0: This is Max Licato. In his fine book, The Dance of Hope, Bill Fry remembers the day he tried to pull a stump out of the Georgia dirt. One of his chores as a 12-year-old was to search for stumps of pine trees that had been cut down and chop them into kindling. But there was one root system he just couldn't pull out of the ground. He was still struggling when his father came over to watch. "I think I see your problem," the dad said. "What's that?" the son asked. "You're not using all your strength." Bill exploded and told him how hard he'd been working. "No," the dad said, "you're not using all your strength." When Bill cooled down, he asked what his father meant. And the dad said, "You haven't asked me to help you." You don't have to do it alone, friend. Present the challenge to your father and ask for help. Will he solve the issue? Yes, he will. This is Max Licato.
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3: Here are the current weather conditions as issued by Environment Canada.
4: High level,
3: sunny. 18, wind from the north-northwest
4: at 15 kilometers an hour. In Fort Vermilion, 17,
3: wind from the north-northwest
4: at 12 kilometers an hour.
3: In La Crete,
4: 17,
3: in Garden River,
4: 16,
3: wind from the north at 7 kilometers an hour.
4: And Fort Chipewyan,
3: mostly cloudy,
4: 16,
3: wind from the north-northwest
4: at 18 kilometers an hour.
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7: Strange and wonderful things are happening in our world, and I'm not talking about your pizza delivery guy arriving on time. Take our first story. Megan Lewis was in grade 2 when she started writing letters to a pen pal, another girl, 9 grades older, living far away. They wrote about important things in life, favorite foods, hobbies, dreams, but neither dreamed of what would happen 3 decades after their pen pal friendship faded into memory. This past Thanksgiving, letters that Megan Lewis had completely forgotten about were returned to her by her mother. Megan got curious and looked up her long-lost pen pal, and nearly fell off

0: chair.
1: That pen pal, now Dr. Suzanne Pugh, had delivered Megan's two babies. During her first pregnancy, Megan grew close to her gynecologist, Suzanne, with no idea they were former pen pals. As the old song goes, it's a small world after all. Pen pals for life, I say right on. Our next story hits a little closer to home. Many of you know Huntington's disease has deeply affected my wife's family, claiming multiple loved ones. It's one of those diagnoses that has long carried more fear than hope. But now, for the first time, hope is shining through the cracks. Researchers have developed a therapy that slowed the progression of Huntington's by 75% in a clinical trial. That's not a small step. It's a giant leap. And while the study is still early, the outcome is astonishing. One researcher said they never would have dreamed of results this strong. We give thanks to God for the brilliant minds of researchers, for their ongoing persistence, and for caregivers, many who listen to this program, who keep loving their family through the darkest days. Finally, a story from the coast of Western Australia, where a day at the beach became a terrifying 10-hour ordeal. Joanne Appleby and her three sons were paddleboarding and kayaking when strong winds pushed them out to sea. Joanne asked her 13-year-old son, Austin, to go for help. He climbed into an inflatable kayak and started paddling for shore, which was now 4 kilometers away. The kayak filled with water and flipped, so Austin started swimming, all alone, in rough waves. His life jacket slowed him down, so he ditched it. Hour after hour, exhausted and afraid, he kept repeating, "Not today. I have to keep going." After nearly 4 hours, Austin reached shore. Barely able to stand, he found his mother's bag and made an emergency call. "I need helicopters, planes, boats. My family's out at sea." And then he collapsed. His call launched a massive rescue operation. Hours later, a helicopter spotted his mom and siblings, 14 kilometers offshore. After 10 hours in the water, they were saved. Incredible. Imagine Austin cutting loose that life jacket. Reminds me of Hebrews 12:1-2. "Let us strip off every weight that slows us down, and let us run with endurance the race marked out for us." He later said that prayer, singing Christian songs, and entrusting himself to God sustained him. He even promised God that if he survived, he'd be baptized. There's something about rescue stories that grabs us. Maybe because deep down we all know we need one. In Luke 19:10, Jesus said his mission was to seek and to save that which was lost. So whether you're swimming hard toward shore, delivering babies, caring for someone you love, or you're a pastor heating up the baptismal tank somewhere in Western Australia, God is with you. You're not alone.
2: 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I'm forever grateful." What does Laugh Again mean to you? 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Laugh Again, truth bringing laughter to life.
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1: When Jeremy lost his job, he was so angry that he spent more time complaining about a situation than trying to resolve it. His bitterness came through in his job search and interviews. The biblical story of Joseph offers a different response to setbacks. When he was falsely accused and sent to prison, Joseph chose not bitterness, but service. The prison warden saw Joseph's potential and put him in charge of jail operations. Genesis 39:23 says, "The warden paid no attention to anything under Joseph's care because the Lord was with Joseph and gave him success in whatever he did." When we invariably experience setbacks, we have choices for how to respond. Serving God in the midst of our challenges ministers to others and may create opportunities for us.
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4: Hebrews 11, 1 and 6. Now faith is the confidence in what we hope for and the assurance about what we do not see. And without faith, it is impossible to please God, because anyone who comes to him must believe that he exists and that he rewards those who earnestly seek him.

0: Welcome to the Mercy Minute with Mercy Ships CEO, Dr. Michelle White.
1: Joined skin may sound like a childish nickname, but it was a hurtful one that haunted Kadiatu and her mother. Kadiatu was only 4 when she was accidentally burned by boiling water. Scars formed across her neck and shoulders, making even simple movements painful. Her family searched for help, but the surgery was too expensive, so the scars remained. And so did the teasing from the other children. But when Mercy Ship sailed to her country, hope did as well. When Kadiatu stepped aboard the ship, something began to change. For the first time in a long time, her mother dared to hope that healing might truly be possible. The pain eased, the burden began lifting, and the little girl, once known for her scars, could finally be known simply as Kadiatu again.
0: Visit mercyships.org for more information.
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2: 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I could sense the love of Jesus Christ and the Holy Spirit. 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

0: 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The first program I listened was Keiko's Mailbag. It touched the depth of my heart, and tears welled up in my eyes. For what she was talking was exactly the problem that I was facing, and the answer which I needed. I realized that everything came from calling by Jesus Christ. So, I'd like to start your Bible correspondence course and seek Him more deeply.
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1: Hello, we appreciate all our loyal Tribal Trails viewers and welcome new ones tuning in. We have two separate guests on today's program who both just happen to be from the same church at Keekno, Alberta. Later on, Bill Jackson will have a teaching from the Bible related to today's topic. But first, we're going to meet our first guest, Harold Cardinal. As a young man, he was involved in a situation that deals with the serious subject, and he's going to discuss it with Rita. Before we get to that, though, let's get to know a little bit about Harold as he shares some of his testimony and faith journey.
2: Well, I have a storyline. I was born and raised in a different denomination. So ever since I was 6 to 12 years old, I'd attended this denomination. It was like clockwork for me to go attend church every Sunday. Mm-hmm. I can remember having even a prayer life, where I talked to God rather than, I think, praying to Him from the ages of 6 to 12. But in that particular denomination, there'd be some ladies come down through the summer. They teach catechism, they called it. So I learned a whole lot of things about creation, about Noah, Moses, Daniel in the lion's den. Learned a lot about the birth, the death, and resurrection of Jesus. So in my younger life, I think God was calling me and put into or instilled in me an information base of a little bit of who Jesus was, a little bit of His holy word. But it's not like I was all of a sudden, I was a little boy Christian.
3: Yeah.
2: I was a little boy altar boy who felt really proud in a little black gown and a little white shawl placed over it. But at the same time, though, I can recall as being a kid that young, I prayed, not every day, but I prayed often. So my life took me to, from 12 years old, I just kind of forgot about God. I just thought about me. That was my life. I got married. My wife Jean was in the Evangelical Fellowship. Oh. Bill Jackson was the minister in Keekono. So I don't know if it was because I just wanted to make a show with my new in-laws or it's because I loved my wife. I'd like to think it was a little bit of both that I started attending the Evangelical Fellowship. Well, in the prior fellowship, what I learned is a lot of storylines about from the Bible. I learned, about prayer. I learned about Jesus dying on a cross, His resurrection, and His birth, Christmas time, His birth time, And so as life went on, it seemed like the earlier learning in my life, it's like, I put it like this, God called me all the way through and kept me and guarded me and delivered me from myself in a lot of ways. And then when I got to 20 and into the Evangelical Fellowship, all of a sudden, I was being taught that it's up to you to call on Jesus to come into your heart. This was all new to me. I'd come from more of a ritual-based learning. Now I was looking kind of in the same way that calling on Jesus to come into your heart, another ritual. Altar calls, another ritual. Walk up to the front and now you're saved, eh? But there was a time when I was getting closer to, in between 25 to 30 years old. I don't have specific dates, but I was attending fellowship again with my wife, Jean, and Bill Jackson was our minister. And I got out of that particular fellowship time, and the sermon that Bill preached, I come out of there looking all over, kind of around me all over, because it's just like he spoke directly to me. And I knew there was something different, very, very different in my life at that time. I'd have to say that's when, on that particular day, not formally, but I called on Jesus to come into my life. It wasn't long thereafter that I attended the altar call. Again, that was still more ritualistic than it was like me surrendering my life to God. As life goes on, I've learned the value of not only asking Jesus into your heart, but also submitting and giving your life to Him.

0: Now that we've learned a bit about Harold, we'll focus in on a specific time of his life. He was in his early 20s when he married his wife, Jean, in 1975. However, not long into his marriage, sadly, Harold attempted suicide. Obviously, he survived it, and he wants to share the lessons he learned from that experience. Often, the events surrounding suicide are complicated and tragic, but there's hope. While there may not be easy answers to issues like suicide, hope comes from faith in Jesus Christ. Let's return to Rita and Harold to hear his story.
1: I praise God for his faithfulness, because for all the times I can remember that he protected me from myself, from my own foolishness, from things that I did. I know he delivered me from alcohol. It's not like I was an everyday drunk, but I was a weekend drinker, party guy. Eh? And as time went on, like as I kept on learning more and more about God and Jesus Christ my Savior, those things became lesser important to me. It's not like I had the appetite for it. So I was eventually able to, like, one week just say, I want to quit drinking. And the next week, it just seemed like I had quit a long time ago. Another
2: God is good.
1: Traumatic thing, well, actually a big thing, it's that I did to myself was when I was 22 years old, I attempted suicide.
2: Oh, after you were married?
1: After I was married.
2: Oh.
1: I had given up hope on life. I know today that I was being very selfish, but during those early years of my marriage and different other things that were going on around me, I guess just couldn't handle it and decided that, like, life wasn't worth the living. So I turned a gun on myself and attempted suicide. I'm thankful again God there, like, fully delivered me from myself, from the evil that was encompassed not only in me but around me. He saved me from dying at that time. I think today I would have been dancing with the devil if my life would have been taken. But in his mercy again and his grace towards me, whatever purpose he had for me, it seemed like he kept me alive.
2: You really shot yourself?
1: If we're filming right now, this is the result of an attempted suicide. This prosthesis on this left side, at one time I tell people, well, I had one heck of a left hook at one time when I was younger. 22 years old, I lost my arm because of my own sinful stupidity.
2: Yeah, and God brought you through that.
1: I know for a fact God delivered me from my own sinful foolishness many times over when I was young. I think he worked out in me things that were relative to my own vanities, my own prides, my own lusts, things that I thought I was, I certainly was not. And then as I found my way, all of a sudden I fully realized that I had purpose. I was loved. I was cared for. I was wanted. I didn't really know why God would want to save somebody like me. But as I've studied scripture, continued my prayer life, had the life experiences that I've had, I know that God loves me, and I know that he loves everyone. He wants us all to go home to be with him when we close our eyes and go to sleep under the sun here for the last time.
2: What did you think? And afterwards, how did you call on God right away?
1: It was a night where I drank a little bit, and I come in and I got hold of a .410 shotgun, and I put it to my chest. The intent was to die. Pull the trigger. Don't remember much of anything for about 3 or 4 weeks.

0: weeks, ended up in the hospital in intensive care. Didn't know anything for, like I'm saying, 4 weeks. Come out of it, eventually healed. And they tell me, like, that when I was being taken to Edmonton in an ambulance, there was some people from Keewatin. I forget what there were older teachers there. Was some of the people that first, anyway, his wife was a nurse. And she told my wife, Jean, that with your husband, he prayed all the way to Edmonton. We talked about God all the way to Edmonton. I have no memory of that at all. Mm-hmm. She said that same night we took another guy to Edmonton, and all he did was swear. It was kind of a neat story after I heard it, that all of a sudden, here I am praying, not even knowing I'm praying, and there's another fellow over here cussing and cursing because of like where he was at in his life. So, yes, it, for whatever reason, the immediacy of like wanting to talk to God was with me. That's something I cherish as a memory, that is like something that was very true.
1: How did Jean react to that?
0: We were young and married. That was within the first couple of years of our marriage. During that first couple of years, we run into our own trials and tribulations with one another. We kind of like, I guess because we met, we didn't really know one another. We just kind of got to be with one another. And then from there, it was like hit and miss learning, like all the way through. And like a lot of the learning that we were learning from one another, some of it was not so great. Our relationship in areas was not so great. It wasn't like the love that we thought we found when we first met one another. Like, and so there were a lot of things or things that happened between us that was difficult to establish the relationship. It was to define love as to what love was between the both of us. And how actually Jean felt about it was when I was in the hospital. It seemed that's to me that's when she really started showing like a love to me, like through her actions. She was at the hospital, like she come and stayed at a friend's place in Edmonton for 2 or 3 weeks and would come and visit me every day from 11 o'clock in the morning till 8 o'clock at night. And so she was with me often, like. So how she really felt about it, like, I don't really ever know, like, what she really felt other than that it seemed to bring us closer to one another.
1: A lot of people, especially young people on our reserve today, think that that is a way out.
0: I don't see that harming yourself in any way is a way out. I see all you do is cause yourself harm. I see that it's something that's just totally selfish because all you're thinking is about is you. You don't think about the people that are around you that love you lots. You don't think about the family you have with you that love you lots, that care for you. All you're doing is thinking about the poor you, what condition you think you might be in, making it up in your heart and your mind that life is not worth the living. And I think the evil one has something to do with interfacing that in your heart and your mind. Once you get on that thought line, like, because pulling the trigger on that gun that night, it wasn't hard to do. It was just like, I was going to do it. I figured, this is what I have to do. And that's what I did. And it was after the fact that, like, yes, I called on the Lord in the ambulance. And when I was in the hospital, like I lived a time, a very spiritual experience in the hospital, where at that time, I did ask Jesus into my heart. I was 22 years old. I don't know how fully accepted that was. I think I really, truly had known that God was present with me in my experience. I cried lots. I reflected lots on my life. I took the experience and grew from it. And

0: just continued thereafter. After a while, it was like kicking myself for another sinful evil that I did in my life. It was not taking it for granted, just knowing, like, it's like, well, why, Harold, did you do something foolish like that?
1: Yeah.
0: You know, like, you shouldn't have. Like, you know, if you could do it all over again, you'd say, no, I'd never do that ever again. Mm-hmm. Not because I'm older now, but even when I was younger, it was like that. Why did you do something so stupid, Harold?
2: The Bible says God works all things together for good. Perhaps one reason Harold survived his suicide attempt was so that he could share his story with us today. And perhaps somebody watching now needs to hear it. Harold was a young man when he attempted suicide. And it is among the teens and young adults, especially in First Nations, that suicide rates are highest. Bill Jackson is going to teach from a passage in 2 Timothy about what the world will be like in the end times. Since those days are described as perilous times, it isn't hard to see a connection to suicide, and that's what Bill is going to talk about. Just like Harold, Bill is going to show that there is hope in Jesus Christ, and even further, how parents could show that hope to their children. If you would like more information and resources about suicide and other subjects, please contact us. Let's join Bill.
3: It's not evidence on the outside, like in nature, but in the lives of people. And the picture is not great, but the picture is there. He said to him, Paul said to Timothy, this know also, that in the last days, perilous times shall come. This is the know this also. All right. Perilous times shall come, for men, people, shall be lovers of their own selves, covetous, boasters, proud, blasphemers, disobedient to parents, unthankful, unholy, without natural affection, truce breakers, false accusers, incontinent, fierce, despisers of those that are good, traitors, heady, high-minded, lovers of pleasure more than lovers of God, having a form of godliness, but denying the power thereof. From such turn away. All right, so what it's saying is, toward the end times, people are not going to be followers of the Word of God. They're not going to heed the things that belong to God. There's a time, and we can say, as I read this, this is being a gradual deterioration in a family that children have not been taught. And, well, maybe they were taught at times, but when other things are more important than teaching our own children, then they don't come out with good success. Well, they're taught that about disobedience, lovers of pleasure more than lovers of God. And then the about children, yet if they were taught in the Word, they have more chance of coming to the Lord Jesus Christ than if they haven't been taught at all. In fact, I got some scriptural support. One is in the Old Testament. Train up a child in the way he should go, and when he is old, he will not depart from it. Well, I know this, that when children are starting to be independent, yeah, right about 12 years or so,

They have no, if they have nothing to go by, the evil one is the ruler of this world. He'll make sure that those children are fed something from the world from which they will disobey mom and dad. Then, what have they to live for if the word isn't taught? Now I can spend a lot of time, and I'd like to spend more time another time on this subject. One is that when you have time, more time for other things, you love yourself, you love pleasure more than being a lover of God. One of the things I want to let you know is the dreadful thing about children not being taken care of, loved by father and mother, taught in the ways of God, is when he starts talking about suicide. Yeah. I've had phone calls, can you talk to my son? Can you talk to my daughter? However, I can tell you what you should talk to them about. You could go back to that person, to that young guy or girl that talked about ending her life, his life, because you got nothing to live for. You could say to him, I'm sorry that I have not taught you when you were younger about life, about God, about salvation. I'm sorry, and we come to this part. We love you. We want you to keep on earth and trust God to give you a new life. I said, talk to them like that. It's the only thing I can say. And you know, something like that could work, but after a child, growing a teenager perhaps, has got that in his mind, there's something missing in his life. And that is what he was pursuing was not the answer. The First Nations are the first in line on suicide. At the rate we're going, there was usually more First Nations committing suicide than any other ethnic group. See, I've been in this ministry for quite some time, and what I see, what I know, what I've been involved in with parents and young people, it hasn't been great in many cases. But I say, it's not too late. It's not too late. You yourself, parents, if you come to the Lord, come to trust in Jesus Christ, change your ways. God can do great things in your life. God can save you. And young people, I know if they see a difference in you, if they see some love in you, there could be a difference. Make a difference. God bless you good. God be with you. Talk to God about these matters. Make a difference in your life.

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3: Here are the current weather conditions as issued by Environment Canada.
4: High level.
3: Sunny. 13. Wind from the northwest.
4: At 4 kilometers an hour. For Fort Vermilion, 15.
3: Wind from the north-northwest.
4: At 4 kilometers an hour.
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3: 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And finally,
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0: Hi, I'm Dr. John Neufeld, and you're listening to Back to the Bible Canada's Bible Minute. Jacob makes a promise in Genesis 28, verse 20. Jacob made a vow saying, "If God will be with me and will keep me in the way that I go, and will give me bread to eat and clothing to wear, so that I come again to my father's house in peace, then the Lord shall be my God." When Jacob awoke from his dream of angels and ladders in the presence of God, he made a promise. Well, actually, it sounds a lot like a bargain. If God protects and prospers me, then he will be my God. It feels more like a manipulation than faith. Nonetheless, God does not refuse. In fact, God fulfills his part and waits for Jacob to fulfill his. We do well to heed the wise warning of Ecclesiastes. When you vow a vow to God, do not delay in paying it. God remembers our promises. Listen to Back to the Bible Canada each weekday on this station or at backtothebible.ca.
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0: You can be busy for God and still miss the power of God. Hi, I'm Mark Gothier with Crew and Making Your Life Count. 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Why? 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It is Christ living through us by the power of the Holy Spirit. When we surrender to the Holy Spirit, He produces in us what we cannot produce on our own: love, joy, peace, patience, boldness to share Jesus Christ, compassion for others, and the power to live differently. The Spirit-filled life is not about trying harder. 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
1: Hello, I'm Ray Sargent, your host for Embers of the Day. 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

good evening, and welcome to Embers of the Day. It's a quiescent time of placid sounds to conclude your day. Thank you for joining me. I'm your host, Ray Sargent. Let's sit back and relax while tonight we share some time together and perhaps enjoy some Red Arbor Oolong tea as the embers of our day dwindle around us. Cindy Hewlett opened the hour thinking about seasons. This is Charlene Olson. Summer's evening, as this edition of Embers of the Day continues.

The late and sadly missed Stephen Hill. Wrap your shadows in sunshine. Before him, Charlene Olson. Summer's Evening. Here's Lori Barnson. Sunlight Before Sundown. As this edition of Embers of the Day continues.

with that Eliza E. Hewlett favorite, More About Jesus. Here's a favorite of many listeners, and I hope you'll enjoy it too, featuring Phil Jr. This is the Collingsworth Family. It's Not Too Late to Pray, as this edition of Embers of the Day continues.

Ray Sargent with you this evening. Thank you for being with me as we continue to reflect amidst the embers of this day. May I invite you to drop by our website. There you'll find a playlist of the current edition and a player to hear the show again. There's also a tab where you can download the show to perhaps listen later on your mobile device. Also, there's an icon here where you can join our Facebook page. And this is the address, embersoftheday.org. What is it, time to refresh that cup of tea? There you go. Prayer in that last set, the Kochman family told of When I Pray. Before them, the Collingsworth family. It's not too late to pray. With a Ronnie Hinson tune, this is John Starnes. The Lighthouse, as this edition of Embers of the Day continues.

In that last nautical-themed package, we heard from Pastor Arthur Ward. The anchor holds. Mark 2:09 reminded us to let the lower lights be burning. And John Starnes opened the package, The Lighthouse. Ernie Haas and the Signature Sound Quartet come with a Fanny Crosby standard, Jesus Keep Me Near the Cross, as this edition of Embers of the Day continues.

love and mercy, it found me. And there the bright and the morning star shed its beams all around me. Near the cross, O Lamb of God, bring its scenes before me. Help me walk from day to day.

A group called Statement presented that Judson Vandeventer composition of I Surrender All. Before them, Ernie Haas and the Signature Sound Quartet. Jesus, keep me near the cross. Well, as the final embers of today fade away, our time together for this evening has come to a close. May I again invite you to visit my website, embersoftheday.org. We'll conclude this evening with Marlene O'Neill. Be still, my soul. I'm your host, Ray Sargent, wishing you a good night, and thank you for sharing with me these embers of the day.

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1: Welcome to Turning Point Weekend Edition. 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
2: And thank you for joining us for the weekend edition. 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
3: God is found in the Word. God is found in the Scripture. And as we study the Scripture, we learn what God wants, what God thinks, who God is, how God responds, what God expects. The Proverbs are filled with truth about God and how we're to respond to Him in our life in everyday practical ways. Now, the book of Proverbs is a very wonderful book, and it's a unique book, and it is, in essence, a book that came in answer to a prayer. And I want to begin our study in this book by pointing to the prayer that produced the Proverbs. And if you have your Bibles, you will find this prayer in the book of 1 Kings and the third chapter. It is a prayer that was prayed by Solomon. I guess before I read this prayer, I should ask you this question. If God gave

Give you the opportunity to ask for anything you wanted, what would your prayer be? Well, you don't read that very often in the scripture, but here's a situation where God gave a man the opportunity to ask for whatever he wanted. And beginning in the third verse of 1 Kings chapter 3, we read these words. And Solomon loved the Lord, walking in the statutes of his father David, except that he sacrificed and burnt incense at the high places. Now the king went to Gibeon to sacrifice there, for that was the great high place. And Solomon offered 1,000 burnt offerings on that altar. At Gibeon, the Lord appeared to Solomon in a dream by night, and God said, Solomon, ask, what shall I give you? And Solomon said, you have shown great mercy to your servant David, my father, because he walked before you in truth, in righteousness, and in uprightness of heart with you. You have continued this great kindness for him, and you have given him a son to sit on his throne as it is this day. Now, O Lord my God, you have made your servant king instead of my father David, but I am a little child. I do not know how to go out or come in. And your servant is in the midst of your people, whom you have chosen, a great people, too numerous to be numbered or counted. Therefore, give to your servant an understanding heart to judge your people, that I may discern between good and evil. For who is able to judge this people of yours? And the speech pleased the Lord that Solomon had asked this thing. Then God said to him, because you have asked this thing and have not asked long life for yourself, nor have asked riches for yourself, nor have asked the life of your enemies, but have asked for yourself understanding to discern justice, behold, I have done according to your word. See, I have given you a wise and understanding heart, so that there has not been anyone like you before you, nor shall any like you arise after you. And I have also given you what you have not asked, both riches and honor, so that there shall not be anyone like you among the kings all your days. So if you walk in my ways to keep my statutes and my commandments as your father David walked, then I will lengthen your days. And Solomon awoke, and indeed it had been a dream, and he came to Jerusalem and stood before the Ark of the Covenant of the Lord and offered up burnt offerings, peace offerings, and made a feast for all of his servants. That is a remarkable story. Solomon, young Solomon, 20 years old, stands before Almighty God, and through a dream it was communicated to him to ask for whatever he wanted. And he had just been anointed as the king, and he said, what I need more than anything else is wisdom. I need a wise heart. I need to be able to sort out the issues of my people. Lord, I'm just a child, so give me wisdom. And the Bible says that the request that Solomon asked of God pleased God in such a way, because he didn't ask for the things that you normally would ask for in such an opportunity. He didn't ask for riches or wealth or long life. He asked for wisdom, a discerning heart. And the Bible tells us that when God heard his prayer, he gave to Solomon that which he requested. And one of the amazing things about this prayer is that Solomon was only 20 years old when he prayed it. I don't know about you, but I remember a little bit about being 20. I'm even more amazed at Solomon's request when I think about that. So when Solomon prayed, he brought together in his prayer all the influences in his life that had been preparing him for this moment. And the result was that the Heavenly Father gave him. Notice again verse 12. I have done according to your words. See, I have given you a wise and understanding heart, so that there has not been anyone like you before, nor shall anyone like you arise after you. And I have given you what you have not asked, both riches and honor, so that there shall not be anyone like you among all the kings all your days. Just like Jabez, who prayed and God heard him, Solomon prayed and God heard him, and I can't help but insert here, we have not because we ask not. What is it the New Testament says in James 1:5? If any of you lack wisdom, let him what class? Let him ask of God. When we find ourselves caught in the situation and we don't know what to do, the last resort should be the first resort, to come to Almighty God and ask for his wisdom as Solomon did.
And the Bible tells us that Solomon became the wisest man who ever lived.

The scriptures document this statement, not in just one isolated text, but in several very clear statements. Notice 1 Kings chapter 10, verses 23 and 24. This is what it says. So King Solomon surpassed all the kings of the earth in riches and in wisdom. Now all the earth sought the presence of Solomon to hear his wisdom, which God had put into his heart. 1 Kings chapter 4, verses 29 to 31, and then again verse 34 says this, and God gave Solomon wisdom and exceedingly great understanding and largeness of heart like the sand of the seashore. And Solomon's wisdom excelled the wisdom of all the men of the east and all the wisdom of Egypt. For he was wiser than all men, and his fame was in all the surrounding nations. And men of all nations from all the kings of the earth who had heard of his wisdom came to hear the wisdom of Solomon. And the most powerful testimony to his wisdom came from somebody who had just heard about it as a rumor. You've probably heard of the Queen of Sheba. Well, she's in this story too, corroborating this truth that Solomon was indeed the wisest man who ever lived. And if you still have your Bibles open to 1 Kings, turn over to 1 Kings chapter 10. The Queen of Sheba has come from afar to check out this report that Solomon is so wise and so wonderful. And she said to the king in verse 6, "It was a true report which I heard in my own land about your words and your wisdom. However, I did not believe the words until I came and saw with my own eyes, and indeed the half was not told me. Your wisdom and prosperity exceed the fame of which I heard. Happy are your men, and happy are these your servants who stand continually before you and hear your wisdom. Blessed be the Lord your God who delighted in you, setting you on the throne of Israel, because the Lord has loved Israel forever. Therefore he made you king to do justice and righteousness." She came and checked it out and she said, "This is more true than I thought. Solomon was indeed the wisest man who ever lived. And he is the original fountainhead, humanly speaking, of all Old Testament wisdom." How many of you know that Solomon wrote the Song of Solomon? He wrote the Proverbs. He wrote the Ecclesiastes in the Old Testament and Psalm 72 and Psalm 127. And we know that there's much more that Solomon wrote than that which is contained in the sacred scripture. For there are only 915 verses in all of the book of Proverbs. And yet, the Bible tells us in 1 Kings chapter 4 and verse 32 how prolific Solomon was. Turn back in your Bibles to 1 Kings chapter 4 and verse 32. It says here that Solomon spoke 3,000 proverbs, and his songs were 1,005. Now, if there's only 915 verses in the book of Proverbs, and Solomon spoke 3,000, we have about a third of his proverbs collected for us here in the scripture. What a prolific writer. We know so much about him from the Old Testament. And when we know that, it ought to make us open our Bibles to the book of Proverbs with great anticipation. Here are the wise sayings of the wisest man who ever lived. Here are the distilled wisdom sayings from 3,000 distilled down to 900. And this is what God wants us to have in the sacred word so that we can grow and learn and prosper. The Proverbs are really an answer to a prayer. A prayer that Solomon prayed that God would give him wisdom. Now, I want to point out as we begin that there are some wonderful promises that precede the Proverbs. What will God do for you if you take seriously this book? Let me tell you something that I did. Some years ago, I was at a men's retreat. The guy who was speaking got up and he said, "Let me give you an assignment that will change your life." He said, "There are 31 chapters in the book of Proverbs, and there's one chapter for every day of the month, given a day or so, depending on which month it is in the year. Some are 30, some are 31. But he challenged all of us to read a chapter from the book of Proverbs every day for a month, for a whole year. Every day, whatever day you happen to see on the calendar, turn to that chapter in the book of Proverbs and read it. And then when you get to the next month, start over and read it again and do it 12 times in a row. And he said, "See what happens." Well, I did it. Years ago, I did it a couple of times.

times. I don't currently do it, but I remember the incredible impact that had on my life is every day I would read through a chapter and hear the wisdom of Solomon, and inevitably it would apply to something that was on my schedule for that day or some situation that I was going to face. What a blessing is wrapped up in these wonderful truths from the Old Testament, from the wisdom of Solomon. And there are many promises in the Word of God for those who will take seriously this study. Notice Proverbs chapter 2, verses 10 and 11. When wisdom enters your heart and knowledge is pleasant to your soul, discretion will preserve you, understanding will keep you. The Bible says that when you take the wisdom of these proverbs and apply them, you will be kept and you will have discretion. Notice Proverbs 3:13. Happy is the man who finds wisdom and the man who gains understanding. Here's another promise for those who will study the wisdom of these verses. Notice Proverbs 3:15 through 18. She is more precious than rubies, and all the things you may desire cannot compare with her. This is the truth of the book of Proverbs. Length of days is in her right hand, in her left hand riches and honor. Her ways are ways of pleasantness, and all of her paths are peace. She is a tree of life to those who take hold of her, and happy are all those who retain her. And then notice Proverbs 8 and verse 11. For wisdom is better than rubies, and all things that may be desired are not to be compared to her. And Proverbs 16:16. How much better to get wisdom than gold, and to get understanding to be chosen rather than silver. And Proverbs 24 and verse 14. So shall the knowledge of wisdom be unto thy soul. If you have found it, there is a prospect, and your hope will not be cut off. And I could list many more. There's probably another dozen promises in this book for those who will take seriously the wisdom contained in the Proverbs. We're going to take seriously what God is teaching us through the writings of the wisest man who ever lived, under the inspiration of the Holy Spirit, communicating to us God's truth in an everyday practical way so that we can figure out what to do. Anybody else ever wonder what to do? Now, that is the promise that goes with this book. Let me add a third thought, the purpose that pervades the Proverbs. Over and over again, Proverbs says, get wisdom. No matter what else you acquire, if you have to turn down gold and silver and rubies, get wisdom. Because wisdom will help you in a way that none of these other commodities will. But the question then is, what is wisdom? If we get it, how will we know we have it? Wisdom has been defined in many ways, and I have a whole sheet full of definitions of wisdom from some of the greatest people who've ever lived and great thinkers, people like Coleridge, who said that wisdom is common sense in an uncommon degree. Or Charles Haddon Spurgeon, who said the right use of knowledge. Or someone has added, wisdom is knowledge using its head. If I had to choose my favorite secular definition, it would go like this. Wisdom is doing the right thing without precedent. Wisdom is knowing what to do without having experienced the situation before, but having an intuition within your heart because of what you know from God and His Word, that you know what to do. All of the above definitions and descriptions of wisdom help us to focus this way. We need the wisdom that God Himself can give. He, not Solomon, is the fountainhead of wisdom. And all of the wisdom that Solomon had came to him from God because he asked God to give it to him, remember? God gives you the wisdom to determine what to do. That's why he says, if any man lack wisdom, let him ask of God and he will give it to him. God will give you the wisdom to know what to do with your children. God will give you wisdom for your marriage. God will give you wisdom for your finances. He will give you the wisdom you need to make the right decisions about your life. But if you think wisdom is going to help you have the answers to all of the great philosophical problems of the world, that's not what God is talking about. These are the hidden secrets of Almighty God. But thank Him every day that He dispenses the wisdom you need to get through the next 24 hours.
the wisdom you need to deal with the issue, and that wisdom

Wisdom comes from this book. That is the principle, the overall principle that you will find in the book of Proverbs. And then let me note with you, fourthly, the principle that permeates the Proverbs. There is one bedrock principle down underneath all of the others. We're going to talk about all these different subjects, but there's one that's underneath all of them, and it kind of introduces the book of Proverbs. And this is how you get wisdom. What is the key ingredient that you have to have in your own life in order to plug into the circuit and get the wisdom of God? Now, I want you to take your Bibles, and you probably don't read from this book very often, but find the book of Job. And I'm going to let Job ask this question for us. And I want you to follow along in your Bibles as we look at the 28th chapter of the book of Job. This is Job's discourse on wisdom. And I'm going to read it, and I want you to follow along in your Bibles as I do, beginning at the 12th verse. And here's the question Job is going to ask, class. He's going to ask, where do you get wisdom? And what is the secret to being able to get the wisdom of God? So in the 28th chapter, beginning at the 12th verse, here's the question. But where can wisdom be found? And where is the place of understanding? Man does not know its value, nor is it found in the land of the living. The deep says, it's not in me. And the sea says, it's not with me. It cannot be purchased for gold, nor can silver be weighed for its price. Cannot be valued in the gold of Ophir, in precious onyx or sapphire. Neither gold nor crystal can equal it. Nor can it be exchanged for jewelry or fine gold. No mention shall be made of coral or quartz. For the price of wisdom is above rubies. The topaz of Ethiopia cannot equal it. Nor can it be valued in pure gold. From where then does wisdom come? And where is the place of understanding? It is hidden from the eyes of all the living and concealed from the birds of the air. Destruction and death say, we have heard a report about it with our ears. God understands its way, and he knows its place. For he looks to the ends of the earth and sees under the whole heavens to establish a weight for the wind and apportion the waters by measure. When he made a law for the rain and a path for the thunderbolt, then he saw wisdom and declared it and prepared it indeed. He searched it out, and to man he said, behold, the fear of the Lord, that is wisdom. And to depart from evil is understanding. Where does wisdom start? How do you begin to accumulate it? It begins with the fear of the Lord. And if you read the book of Proverbs, you can't get into the first chapter very far without discovering that this is made very clear. Go back in your Bibles to the first chapter of the book of Proverbs and notice what it says in the seventh verse. Proverbs chapter 1, verse 7. The fear of the Lord is the beginning of knowledge, but fools despise wisdom and instruction. The word fear of the Lord, that little phrase, is found 14 times in the book of Proverbs. So let me ask this question. What does it mean to have the fear of the Lord? Does that mean to be scared? Does that mean that you walk around kind of with your head bowed because you're afraid God's going to zap you? No, the fear of the Lord is not fear in the sense that you are totally afraid, although we don't want to get rid of that concept completely, because remember, whenever anybody met the Lord in the Bible, what happened? They didn't stand up with their hands up in the air, I promise you. They fell on their face before God and were as dead. So if Almighty God were to be here today in some physical presence, I promise you, we would be afraid. Amen? And the fact is, there's a sense in which we need to go back and underscore this a little bit, because it seems like we've lost the fear of God in our culture. That's why we are so familiar with God in terms that I think denigrate him and bring disrepute to his name. We ought to fear God in the truest sense, that God is the awesome power in the universe. He is the final authority in everything. There is no one to whom you can appeal after you've appealed to Almighty God. We should fear him in that sense. But I like the idea of the man who said that he feared God so much that he feared no man at all. To fear is to reverence, to have a sense of awe, to understand that he is the final answer, that he is the source, that he is the one beyond whom there is no appeal. So when God speaks, it is the final word. And we fear and reverence God when we take his word
and we don't argue about it, and we don't equivocate over it.

it and we don't debate it. It's thus saith the Lord. God said it, I believe it, and that settles it. Now, if you don't study the book of Proverbs that way, understanding the nuance of the Proverbs and the wisdom literature of the Old Testament, then what'll happen is this will just be a reading course. You will read these little words and you'll go home and say, well, that was a nice little thought about Proverbs of the Old Testament. No, the key to getting wisdom is to come at long last and understand that you don't have it to start with. Isn't that one of the hardest things we have to do? To come to the place where we understand that we don't have wisdom. And to recognize that we don't have what we need to get wisdom, that God is the only one who can give it to us. I think that's one of the reasons why over and over in the Bible we have a little phrase, like the one in Proverbs 3 in verse 7 that goes like this. Be not wise in your own eyes. Watch this. Be not wise in your own eyes. Fear the Lord and depart from evil. Proverbs 26:12 says, do you see a man who is wise in his own eyes? There's more hope for a fool than for him. Or Isaiah 5:21 says this, woe to those that are wise in their own eyes and prudent in their own sight. Or Romans 12:16 that says, be of the same mind toward one another. Do not set your mind on high things, but associate with the humble, and do not be wise in your own opinion. Now, how many of you know you can't be asking God for his wisdom and be all full of your own wisdom? Amen? You've got to come to the place where you're saying, Lord, I don't know what to do, but that's okay because I know you know what to do. And I'm dependent upon you, and I'm coming to this book with a hunger and a thirst in my heart to hear your voice. I'm not going to compare it with other opinions. I'm going to take your voice as the voice. Isn't it hard for us to say, I don't know? This is not a plea for ignorance. This is a plea for dependence. This is a plea to come to the Word of God and say, Lord God, I do not know what to do, but that's all right. Because I'm dependent on you, and all I have to do is come and say, Lord, fill the emptiness of my wisdom with your wisdom and give me insight into life. And God will do that. He has promised to do it. The prophet Jeremiah had it all together in one of my favorite texts from the Old Testament scripture when he wrote in Jeremiah 9:23 and 24, thus says the Lord, let not the wise man glory in his wisdom, let not the mighty man glory in his might, nor let the rich man glory in his riches, but let him who glories glory in this, that he understands and knows me, that I am the Lord, exercising loving kindness, judgment, and righteousness in the earth, for in these I delight, says the Lord. If we're going to boast, we're going to boast in the knowledge that we have of Almighty God. You've probably heard someone say in a seminar somewhere something that goes like this, he that knows not and knows not that he knows not is a fool. Shun him. He that knows not and knows that he knows not is simple. Teach him. He that knows and knows not that he knows is asleep. Wake him up. But he that knows and knows that he knows is a wise man. Follow him. You know, that's a beautiful little paradigm. It's just not true. The last part of it says that he who knows and knows that he knows is a wise man. I don't believe that's true at all. I think a wise man is a man who knows what he doesn't know. And because of what he doesn't know, appeals to his Almighty God to fill him with the wisdom that he needs. Because if we're full of our own wisdom, we will never seek the wisdom of God. But the book of Proverbs will change your life if you will let it work every day in the way you live and the way you function. But you know what? There's something better than Proverbs and something better than Solomon. And that is, there is the one in whom is all the wisdom of God embodied. And the book of Colossians says that person is Jesus Christ. My friends, you have a winning combination if you have the written word and you have the living word. The written word spells out for you what to do, but the living word lives within you, empowering you to do it. And if you do not know the living word, if you've never received Jesus Christ, who is God's message to us, his message of love and forgiveness and acceptance, if you do not know Jesus Christ in that way,
Let me encourage you to

accept into your life the living Word, the wisdom of God incarnate, and let Him be the source of your strength to live out your life every day in keeping with this book. There is no happy existence apart from it. And every place where we find hurt and anxiety and pressure and difficulty, we will also find from God a word to help us and strengthen us in the living Word and in the written Word. And my challenge

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6: Here are the current weather conditions as issued by Environment Canada.
7: For high level, clear, 8, wind calm. In Fort Vermilion, 10, wind calm. In Lacrete, 10. In Garden River, 8. Wind from the west-northwest at 4 kilometers an hour. And finally, Fort Chipewyan,
6: cloudy,
7: 12. Wind from the northwest at 13 kilometers an hour.
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1: For years, I thought I wasn't so bad, even though I drank too much, used drugs, and cheated on my girlfriend. I went to church and Sunday school most of my life, but like many people, I thought I was good enough to get to heaven. Never mind that I was addicted to pornography, and never mind that I treated my girlfriend like dirt. On Sunday, I pretended to be a moral person and went to church to please my mother. My girlfriend Kay was a Christian who urged me to get right with the Lord. I finally agreed to talk with my pastor, and when I leveled with him, saying I didn't think I'd go to heaven, he told me I was just backslidden. Well, that was too much for Kay, and she broke up with me because I continued to get drunk and be abusive. Losing her was a blow. I called a friend on business, and he asked a question that stopped me cold. He said, "If you were to stand before God, and he asked you, why should I let you into my heaven, what would you say?" I didn't know the answer because I didn't really know the Lord. In my heart, I knew I would go to hell, so he suggested I talk with his pastor, who explained the gospel to me. "No one deserves to go to heaven," he said, "but Jesus died for our sins to make us worthy of eternal life with God." I prayed that day, asking God's forgiveness and inviting Christ into my heart. He took away the desire for drugs, alcohol, and pornography, and gave me instead the desire to share the good news with others. I'm Tyler Kirby, and Kay and I are married now with two children. If the Son, therefore, shall make you free, you shall be free indeed.
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0: You can be busy for God and still miss the power of God. 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Why? 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The Spirit-filled life is not about trying harder. 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
1: Hey, we just wanted to give you a heads up before you listen to this next program, because today's conversation on family life covers some pretty sensitive but really important subjects that may not be suitable for younger ears. 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
2: And let me add this. 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
1: Right. 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
3: From a parent's point of view, you don't want to envision your children engaged in this,
2: right?
3: It's a sad, horrible reality.
2: Yeah.
3: And so it's not the first thing your mind goes to when you're thinking of parenting. And I spend a lot of time helping parents kind of get into that messy, dark, sad world of what could happen and then start locking those doors down, especially for younger kids, so that they never do.
1: Welcome to Family Life Today, where we want to help you pursue the relationships that matter most. I'm Ann Wilson.
2: And I'm Dave Wilson, and you can find us at familylifetoday.com. This is Family Life Today. All right, we've got Jacob Volk on Family Life Today. And Jacob, I don't know if you know this, but I don't think I've ever met anybody that we learned over lunch. You met, married in 6 months.
3: Yep. So we managed to do met, engaged, married, got a house, and then found out we were expecting all inside of a year, which is
1: and
3: pretty crazy.
1: All while you are in ministry, having a job, and you're getting your doctorate.
3: Yeah, yeah. It's a busy life.
1: God is good. Yes, so.
3: But if you're doing stuff that you love, stuff you're really passionate about, then that's great.
1: It's fun.
3: Having a packed schedule. I'm so grateful for all the stuff God's given me.
2: I mean,
3: do
2: you move pretty quick on the projects?
3: As a ministry?
2: Yeah,
3: no.
2: I mean, I'm just thinking, you met that girl and you said, I'm not messing around.
1: You get things done.
3: I think, oh man, I don't know if I can say this, but
2: we can edit anything out.
3: I think getting married was because my wife Katie's so fantastic. Getting married was an easier choice than some of the projects we've had to choose to do from a ministry.
1: Yes. Tell our audience, what do you do? Because you're right.
3: Yeah. I'm here. I've got, Into the Light Ministries. We are just passionate about God's good design for sexuality. And so one of the great dangers attacking God's good design is the issue of pornography. So what we do as a ministry is we make like films, documentaries, video series, all centered around helping people find freedom from pornography and then love God's good design for sexuality.
2: How did you get into this?
3: So I'm here chatting with you guys, the second half of the ministry. His name's John Michael Bout. We do everything together, kind of like partners in crime. We were friends we grew up together. And
2: in Canada?
3: Yep. Yeah, in Southern Ontario.
1: And you guys are younger. How old are you guys?
3: I'm 28. He's 25.
1: You're Gen Z.
3: Gen Z.
1: Yes.
3: I'm just the year that makes it.
1: Are you glad? Are you proud of that? Or are you not?
3: I have the sense of humor of someone from Gen Z. That very weird, kind of nonsensical humor. I definitely fit in with that.
1: But man, there's something going on with Gen Z.
3: Yeah.
1: Of a revival.
3: Yeah. Well, we were talking a little bit about this.
1: Yeah.
3: The ministry went to CrossCon, and I got to talk to hundreds of young people, younger than me, but some of them like 18 to 25, some of them were almost a decade younger than me, and asking them and talking to them about the issue of pornography. And it was amazing. I expected when I would bring up the issue of pornography that most of them, about as quickly as they could, would be looking for the ceiling, twiddling their
1: thumbs. Shame, embarrassment, awkwardness.
3: And there was that, but on the whole, these young kids looked me straight in the eyes and just said, I hate pornography, wrecked my life, wrecked my friends' lives. What do I do about it? How can I help my church, my family, my community? And how do I find freedom myself? Clear and honest about the issue. And that was really refreshing.
1: Is it different from what you've seen before?
3: Maybe. I've seen a mix. I've traveled in lots of different communities, been to different churches, and you'll always have a different range of reactions. I think this one was, Cross is very young, kind of restless and reformed, kind of the end of that movement. And I don't know, they're just not afraid to call call sin sin, and also just got a lot of energy.
1: They say, I need help.
3: They need help. Yeah.
2: Yeah, so I mean, obviously a different generation, even your generation, compared to like mine.
3: Yeah.
2: If you were an adult man in my generation that struggled with pornography as a Christian man,

0: which a lot of us did, I did, you usually had a story, and I know this because I talked to a lot of guys at our church, your story went something like, yeah, I was a kid, I was 8, I was 9, I was 12, I was whatever, and I stumbled upon a magazine.
1: Yeah.
0: Or somehow I found a it was very rare, but it happened, and then there was this like grip, you know, that got in you and maybe came out later. But your generation and the next generation, they've grown up almost every second of their lives, right?
2: With access.
0: It's there. The access is so easily readable.
1: I talked to one guy who put it the best I've ever heard it. He said, it's easier for a young person today to find pornography than it is to get a glass of water, because at least you have to get off the couch to get a glass of water.
0: Wow.
1: And that sounds hyperbolic. You're like, that's a nice phrase, but it's not.
0: No.
1: Every device, every screen in your home is a highway to pornography unless you do something about that, which among the different things we do as a ministry is one of the messages I want to send to parents is like, you have to think about the devices in your home. Because like you guys said, the average age of exposure is 8, even 7 years old to hardcore explicit pornography.
2: And it's found, it comes across the phone or device innocently, usually. Is that
1: often
2: true?
1: Yeah. Especially for a young person, right? If they don't know, they don't know what they're looking for. They're not really looking for anything. But I mean, here's an example. I, at my home, homeschooled. So, you know, it's not just a public school thing. It's like even homeschool. My younger brother was searching for a website that he knew that was perfectly fine. It was just a website about films. And he misspelled a single word in that URL. And it popped onto a porn website. Now, my mom had conversations with all of us. And so he had a roadmap for what to do. He knew, first of all, that Covenant Eyes would flag it. So our accountability software. He knew, second, so mom would find out about it.
2: Yeah.
1: But he also knew, he shut it down, walked over to mom and said, hey, mom, this is what's happened. This is what happened. You know, I typed this and it popped up. And he knew my mom wouldn't blow up at him or get angry because she said, if you see something, come talk to me. I'm not going to get angry with you. So he had a pathway forward, and he was like 14 or something like that. So it turned out to be a largely non-issue. But for someone who's not thought through these things, that could be a, what is this? I'm curious, I guess. And that could just start the process, right?
2: Okay, for every parent listening, that was a great discussion on here's the conversation that should take place. And if you haven't had that conversation, it should happen yesterday.
1: Yeah. There'll be a lot of different parents listening to this. And I'm always cognizant of the parent with the older kids who feel like they've blown it. And so right away, it's like, my answer is always, here's how you talk to your younger kids.
2: Oh, that's good.
1: But it's never too late to start, right?
2: So if you have a 17-year-old who's probably, maybe they're struggling.
1: We can start there.
2: Yeah.
1: That would be like, if you're thinking to yourself, you know what? They might be struggling. I'm not sure how to start this. One really disarming and honest way is an apology by saying, you know what? There's a lot of things I wish I'd talked to you about God's good design for sexuality and the dangers of pornography earlier. And I didn't. And I wish I had. I'm sorry about that. I'd like to talk about these kind of things more with you and start those conversations. Easy to say. Hard to do, right? I just put a nice little conversation.
2: People are like, okay, I got that. What's the next sentence?
1: Right. But I think it's disarming to just say, these are conversations I wish I'd had earlier, and they are going to be a little awkward and difficult.
2: Yeah.
1: For sure.
2: Well, what would you say after that? Like, hey, have you struggled? Do you ask the question or do you just say, how can I help?
1: I would ask the question.
2: You would?
1: Because if we're talking 18, 17, 18 year old, they know what's up.
2: Totally.
1: They know what pornography is. They've known about it for a long time. Whether they're actively struggling or they're not, they're perfectly comfortable. Comfortable is an odd word, but their friends talk about this.
0: Yeah.
1: And so if you ask, are you struggling? And every parent here knows the relationship they had with their child better than I do, obviously. They're not unaware of this world. And so asking them, are you struggling? You know, you'll maybe get varying degrees of honesty with that, but letting them know, saying, hey, if you're struggling, I want to be on your team in fighting this. Not afraid to call sin, sin. But I understand maybe you got hooked on this, not really intending to. And so we're not going to excuse sin, but also know that pornography is addictive. And if you don't feel like you have anyone to talk to, you can get caught in a pattern of this that's really hard to get out of. So saying to your young person, look, I get it. I'm on your side. I'm not going to blow up at you.
2: I'm on your side.
1: But I want to get you help. Might take a few weeks before that's met with

0: an answer that's actually like, hey, actually, I'm struggling. But I know stories from people who their kids have said, no, I'm fine, totally good, zero problems. And then about a day later, come back crying, saying, I'm sorry, I lied, I need help. And then you can say, you can follow through with what you said and say, I'm not going to blow up at you. I'm not unaware that people can sin. So let's tackle this.
1: Or I have struggled with this before, yeah, or I've been exposed to this. Mm. And I know, like, I think with kids that age, that's the time to share your own story. If so you've struggled or if you understand the grip.
2: Yeah, when we found it on our computer, this is, you know, decades ago, but when we found it on a computer, I mean, it was interesting. The first question my wife said, is this you? Mm. You know, like, nope, not me, which means, uh-oh, we got three sons in this house, somebody. And then when we found out who it was, because he said, yeah, that's me, I always wondered, what will my response be when this happens? Mm-hmm. And I assumed it will happen. It wasn't if, it was will. And now it's even a different world. There wasn't a phone yet at that time. But I remember looking at him and my response was, I didn't plan this. I didn't know what was going to happen. And I cried. Mm. I said, let me tell you, dude, I've been down this road. Let me tell you where this leads. Mm. You know, so it was a brother to brother, like, I'm going to walk with you now, but you just opened Pandora's box and I'll help you. So it was really interesting. That was, I mean, I look back now, it's like, I'm so glad that happened because we started a journey and almost a brotherhood. We're like, okay, we're going to do this as men together.
1: Yeah. It was interesting and we're gonna win this thing. Because we both talked to him and said, like, how can we help you? What do you think needs to happen? He goes, I think I need to be off the computer for a month. We're like, whoa,
2: we were thinking a week.
1: That's pretty harsh.
2: Yeah. So his was worse than ours.
1: But that's probably a conversation.
2: This was even before Covenant Eyes. There wasn't software yet.
0: Yeah.
2: Bad on us that we had a computer in the basement.
0: Yeah.
2: That's like, duh.
1: Well, now they're in their pants.
0: That's it. Well, and the thing is, you can understand from a parent's point of view, you don't want to envision your children engaged in this.
2: Right.
0: It's a sad, horrible reality.
2: Yeah.
0: And so it's not the first thing your mind goes to when you're thinking of parenting. Yeah. And that's how I think a lot of parents just honestly weren't thinking in these categories, got a phone or a laptop, put it in the basement. And it's more the generation, my generation, who actively struggled for most of their teen years that are very keyed in. And they go, ah, computer in the basement, I know what I would do with that. Yeah. And so that's not happening.
2: Yeah.
0: And what's really fun with my job is I spend a lot of time and our resources spend a lot of time helping parents kind of get into that messy, dark, sad world of what could happen and then start locking those doors down, especially for younger kids so that they never do.
1: Yeah. Well, should you scare us with the idea of what could happen? Should we know those things as parents? And let me add this too, as we segue.
2: I want to hear those.
1: Out of that conversation, like your ministry, like that's a place to direct our kids or ourselves or anybody.
2: We haven't even talked about his ministry yet.
1: Well, he did a little bit at the beginning.
0: What's helpful? We could give you a little background about how we started the ministry and what we've got going on.
1: And then we'll go to this question.
0: So I said, you know, John Michael and me, we kind of grew up together, really close friends, friends with his whole family. His story is that he was hooked on pornography from about 8 years old. Mm. Now, he did have really faithful parents who talked to him about these things, but he still discovered it, kept it a secret. And that was almost a decade of his life hooked on it. He, by the grace of God, had really good friends who were fighting for integrity, and he put this sin to death with the power of the Holy Spirit. And so he found freedom. My story is that I had a really great mom who talked to me about the issues of pornography very early. Mm. And I remember her telling me, I was about 8 years old, and she was like, you know, Jacob, we've told you about this thing called sex. And I was like, yeah, you did.
2: Got that one.
0: Yeah, it was weird, but you told me. And then she said, you know, there are some videos online of people having sex. And it's very sad that people film those videos. Christians shouldn't watch it. But if you ever see it, I want you to know you should shut that down. And then come to me and talk to me about it, and I won't be angry with you.
1: Okay.
0: And honestly, she probably should have done it earlier. But
1: you think?
0: These days. Maybe this was 20 years, 25 years ago. I don't know.
2: What age do you say now?
0: Yeah, at least. Well, I have a modified version of this, which we'll get into for the different age categories. Okay. There's certain things you can tell a five-year-old that are pretty close to what I just said.
2: Yeah.
0: And aren't innocence-shattering.

0: Hey, you know, God made boys and girls different. And sometimes there are videos of naked men and women on the internet. And if you see them, you know, a 5-year-old can handle that category. Yeah. Right? But my mom told me about that. And I knew that Covenant Eyes was on my devices. So I knew that whatever I saw, my mom would see. And that wasn't a terrifying thing for me, because it was so early. I was like, that was the condition on getting a device in my home. Mm. If you want a phone or a laptop, it's got Covenant Eyes. So great. And Covenant Eyes that's one of the best. There are plenty of other ones out there.
1: Then tell our listeners what Covenant Eyes is.
0: Oh, right. So Covenant Eyes, they're an amazing software provider, Christians who run it. And basically what they do is they make accountability software that monitors, filters, and blocks all the content on your devices and sends that information in proper, appropriate ways to like your parent or friend device.
1: Or husband or wife.
0: Or husband, exactly.
2: Mm-hmm. Whoever you pick.
0: Yep. Yeah. And so you can set that up to monitor what you watch online. And they're really good. They have a lot of AI software that will scan a whole like computer. And if it sees something sketchy or even not sketchy, but questionable, they can send blurry screenshots back to your accountability.
1: Oh, person. I never thought of how AI has improved that.
0: Very. I'm John Michael. I'm his accountability partner just because we keep, you know, he hasn't struggled with pornography for years and years and years, but we keep each other accountable. And sometimes, you know, I'll have something pop up on my phone that's blurred and I'll look at it. Oh, it's totally innocuous. It's like a shirtless dude from like a surfing commercial or something. And it's totally fine. But it questioned it and just gave it to me to double check. And I can slightly unblur it and see, oh, that's totally fine. You know, that's whatever. And it's sensitive, but on the good side, you know? Yeah. So, but then for me, I never got hooked on pornography. Mm. I'm one of the rare friends of my peers who never had that as part of his story. And I'm so grateful for that. And that's why I'm just on fire to help parents talk to their kids about it. Cause I want the 5-year-olds in our congregations today to be able to get to 25 and be able to walk down the aisle, not perfect, but be able to say, hey, my parents took this so seriously. I never got hooked on porn and not drag that into marriage.
2: Wow.
0: Like that's pretty much what gets me out of bed every morning.
1: That is a good vision. You know, fall is when small groups start back up.
2: No, fall is when football starts.
1: Well, small groups start back up too. And if you're a group leader, you've been thinking about pulling some couples together for a marriage or family study. I hope you're thinking that. And this really is the best time of year to grab materials.
2: Yeah, I mean, you can get them right now through the end of August at Family Life. 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And there's no discount code needed. You just go there. You can pick from like The Art of Marriage or The Art of Parenting or Vertical Marriage. They're all video studies. And the workbooks are included. And I'm telling you what, you want to be a part of a group. It's phenomenal to watch God work in your family room. And it's so easy. It's plug and play.
1: Yeah. And I feel like we've done almost all of these studies. You guys, they're so good. And it's hard thinking, like, what can we do this year? We have the answer for you, and it's on sale.
2: We've got you covered. 25% off at familylife.com/shop. You said you worked on a documentary. What did that look like?
1: Yeah.
0: So that kind of brings us back to John Michael and I. We're friends. We're like 18, 19. Trying to help our friends who are struggling themselves.
1: So at 18 and 19, you guys are trying to help your friends.
0: Yeah, and ourselves at that point too, to be honest.
1: Yeah.
0: But, you know, we're all just work. We're trying to figure this out together. We're young, we're dumb, starting accountability groups, helping do conferences and stuff. And John Michael tells this story often. He would buy copies of books that we loved, drop them off at friends' houses, and they wouldn't get read because it's a book that says pornography on it. So that's kind of going in the background of my head. A few years go by. I go to school at the Southern Baptist Theological Seminary for my MDiv at the time. And I met a guy named Tim Challies.
2: Many had him on.
1: Yeah.
2: Tim's awesome.
0: Amazing.
1: Yeah.
0: So I asked him about his book, Sexual Detox. And Tim's hilarious. He is like, eh. Book's fine. There are better books out there. But he stopped and he said, you know what's interesting to me? We have this video problem of pornography. And in answer, we write books. There could be space for video solutions to a video problem. And I was like, boom. That was fascinating to me. John Michael and I had worked on film projects before, like my background's more in film and advertising. And so I called him and I said, dude, you're coming to seminary next year. We have a free summer. What would it look like for us to reach out to all of the names we respect the most who are writing on the

0: issues of pornography, and ask them if they would come together as like this dream team for a documentary. And so we started wrestling, what did this look like? And, you know, we started planning out some film trips and building out the whole outline of the documentary, all the fun stuff that goes into a film. And we said, we had a couple convictions. We were like, look, first of all, can we make this free? So what we did over the summer is we crowdfunded $85,000 in order to produce, which is hilarious now.
1: Wow.
0: $85,000 is not that much to make a film. But we pulled it off for that much. Wow. And we said, we want to talk to men and women.
2: Yes.
0: Because we're so done with, it is good to extend the gospel of freedom to guys. Mm-hmm. But if you do that to guys only, what you're implicitly saying is the gospel that sets guys free is not for you, women.
2: Mm-hmm. And
0: we wanted
2: women
0: to say both.
2: Are being trapped today and struggling. Mm-hmm. Like you would know more than I would, but I know it's escalating among women of addiction.
0: We get these messages on Instagram. They're the most, like, as we started building this documentary, we were sharing promos and eventually, you know, we filmed it. It's Into the Light documentary. It's for free on our website. And it just walks through the process of change from bondage and sin to freedom in Christ. We filmed with Garrett Kell, who's been on the show, Deepak Raju, Jonathan Holmes was for next one, but just some great people. And we got messages from these girls on Instagram who would write us these beautiful essays about how they got exposed to pornography and how they struggled and how they didn't think they could talk to anyone in their church.
1: Yeah.
0: And then some of them would end saying, I found freedom and God is good. And some of them say, I'm still in the middle of it. That was just something we were really keyed in on early on, is to have that as like an awareness. And we're just uniquely at a place where people have paved the road to have those conversations more.
1: Yeah. So how does the, you know, how does it work for a person struggling? How do they find you? What do they do? Do they watch the videos, go on a course? They just do it with a group, do it alone?
0: All of them. So for the person who's struggling, that was our first resource, right? The Into the Light documentary. What we did is we made the documentary, so it's like a start the conversation, get everyone on the same page. So you could watch it like hour and 20 minutes to film. You can watch it at a youth group or a church showing or something. But what we also did is we split the documentary up into 7 chapters, and we made an accompanying workbook that goes with it so that you can kind of slow it down video by video, really dive into the discussion questions and the workbook, so that if someone wanted to do discipleship, a one-on-one accountability, they could do that for 7 weeks. So that's kind of how we built that first resource for that. And so I think a great way, if you're convicted of your sin and you're struggling, is to go watch the documentary first.
2: What's that one called?
0: Into the Light. It's called Into the Light documentary. We kind of stole the name from the documentary.
2: Yeah.
0: What it does is, what the devil loves to do is trap you in immediacy. Mm-hmm. He doesn't want you to see far, have a vision for your life, understand God. Just wants you trapped in the moment. And what the doc does, I think pretty well, is gives you that whole process that ends, Garrett Kell ends it, and then David Platt does him even more, which we filmed with, gives you a vision of like, oh, you're free and you're like plugged into a church and you're helping other people. And then even your freedom could lend you to serve missions and maybe even go spread the gospel further. That's a really cool vision to orient your life around. Mm. And if you're just stuck in the my phone, need to delete apps, which is really important. But if you're stuck there, you don't see the whole picture. And the doc can kind of get that

0: I tell you what, we got into some stuff today.
1: This is so helpful.
0: And so needed.
1: Yeah, it is.
0: Yeah, and you need to get Jacob's videos, Parenting and Pornography. 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
1: 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Isn't that true?
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4: Here are the current weather conditions as issued by Environment Canada.
5: In high level, clear, 6. Wind calm.
4: Taking a look at Fort Vermilion,
5: 8.
4: Wind from the west-southwest
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4: Wind from the northwest
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4: And Fort Chipewyan, cloudy,
5: 12.
4: Wind from the northwest
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6: I am Herman Dietrich, D-I-T-T-R-I-C-H, and I am married to Erica. At present, I am now in Fort Vermilion at St. Luke's Anglican Church. He must increase, but I must decrease. John 3, verse 30.

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1: Luke 6, 22 and 23. Blessed are you when people hate you, when they exclude you and insult you and reject your name as evil because of the Son of Man. Rejoice in that day and leap for joy, because great is your reward in heaven. For that is how their ancestors treated the prophets. As Jesus' popularity increased, so did his opposition. Knowing the hatred toward him would spill over on his followers, Jesus prepared them for insult and rejection. Paul wrote in Ephesians 6:12 that there are spiritual forces of evil in the heavenly realms. These demonic forces oppose everything right by confusing good and evil. As Christianity spread throughout the empire, Christians were accused of being atheists who practiced incest and cannibalism. Each of these rumors was essentially false, but true in a sense. The early Christians weren't atheists, but refused to worship the Roman gods. They weren't incestuous, but married fellow believers whom they called brothers and sisters. They weren't cannibals, but partook of bread and wine, which they called the body and blood of Christ. The world will mistreat believers, but we are in good company, for that is how they treated the prophets, said Jesus.
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2: Hi, my name is Angela Gross. It's one day closer to heaven.

0: Mark Whitaker was part of one of the largest price-fixing scandals in U.S. history. Then he blew the whistle on what was happening.
1: I had a choice to either wear a wire for the FBI or get arrested, and I sure didn't want to be arrested at age 34.
0: Mark had been a high-level executive and a millionaire. Before he became a Christian, he thought he had it all, but it was never enough. Billy Graham often warned that status and wealth cannot satisfy a man's soul.
2: Suppose he had all the wealth and all the power in the whole world today and lost your soul. And many of you are doing just that, but deep in your heart, something is missing. You don't know what it is. The thing that's missing is that personal relationship with Christ.
0: You can begin a personal relationship with Jesus Christ right now and experience true contentment and peace. 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We're the Billy Graham Evangelistic Association.
3: 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And my favorite verse is John 14:6. I am the way, the truth, and the life. 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
1: I'm told that marathon runners with bad shoes suffer the agony of defeat.
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1: In 1986, Italian runner Gianni Poli beat more than 20,000 competitors to win the New York City Marathon in a blistering 2 hours and 11 minutes. Meanwhile, Bob Wieland finished, well, a little later, as in 4 days, 2 hours, 47 minutes, and 17 seconds later.

0: In 2003, Kenya's Mark Yatich won the Los Angeles Marathon in just over 2 hours. Bob, a brisk 173 hours. He actually started a day early and finished 2 days after everyone else had gone home. Bob finished when the volunteers were folding up the tables. In fact, his times were the slowest ever recorded. You see, Bob has no legs. With a leather saddle strapped beneath his torso and padded gloves on his hands, Bob propelled himself forward at less than a mile an hour. Every step, if you can call it that, was powered by his arms and his determination. As Bob likes to put it, I lost my legs, but I didn't lose my heart. Back in 1969, during the Vietnam War, Bob's unit walked into a minefield. When a buddy triggered a booby-trapped mortar, Bob rushed in to help and stepped on one himself. Bob's legs had to be amputated above the knee. He sent this remarkable note to his parents. "Dear Dad and Mom, I'm in the hospital. Everything is going to be okay. The people here are taking good care of me. Love, Bob. P.S. I think I lost my legs." Bob had every reason to be bitter. Before the war, he was a talented young baseball player in talks with the Philadelphia Phillies. He had a future mapped out, and it didn't include learning to walk on his hands. Bob had every reason to give up. Instead, he found that he loved inspiring others, loved telling them, "My legs went one direction, my life another." And did it ever. Bob went on to walk more than 2,700 miles across the U.S. on his hands. It took him 3 years, 8 months, and 6 days. I kid you not, that is persistence with calluses. He didn't stop there. Bob set his sights on the Ironman World Championship in Kona, Hawaii, a race so grueling it makes my head ache just reading the description. It includes a 2.4-mile swim, a 112-mile bike ride, and a full marathon at the end, just in case you were getting your second wind. And Bob finished. No wheelchair, just grit, determination, and the upper body strength of a Marvel superhero. And just for fun, Bob set 4 world records in weightlifting, including a 570-pound bench press. No wonder they call him Mr. Inspiration. At the age of 57, Bob Wieland completed the Los Angeles Marathon in just over a week, on his hands. He told the Associated Press, "This was supernatural. It was done by the grace of God." Smiling, he summed up life without legs, "I do it one step at a time." Since I saw Bob speak years ago, that line has stuck with me. It reminds me of Ecclesiastes 9:11. The fastest runner doesn't always win the race, and the strongest warrior doesn't always win the battle. What does one step at a time look like for you? Maybe you're tired. Maybe you wonder if it's worth continuing. Bob's story doesn't shout at us. It quietly insists, keep going. Take the next step, then another, even if your mile looks like someone else's inch.
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3: Here are the current weather conditions as issued by Environment Canada.
4: High level, clear, 6. Wind calm.
3: Taking a look at Fort Vermilion,
4: 8.
3: Wind from the west-southwest
4: at 3 kilometers an hour.
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3: Wind from the northwest
4: at 4 kilometers an hour.
3: And Fort Chipewyan, cloudy,
4: 12.
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5: Hi, my name is Jean Campbell, and heaven is my home. I'm just here recruiting.

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Well, they'll never let me in. People trying to be somebody, they're trying to impress their friends. You're not welcome at the reception. You don't look the way they do. Well, Jesus made the exception.

0: Have you ever experienced the power of repentance? What could God do if we really turned, if we really repented, if we really came to a place of brokenness? In Pennsylvania, there was a woman who lost contact with her 22-year-old son because 20 years earlier, her former husband ran off with that 2-year-old child. During revival, God broke that woman and brought her to a place of repentance for her bitterness and hatred towards her former husband. Would you believe? The next morning, there was a knock on her door. It was her 22-year-old son. He said, "I don't understand why, but I just felt compelled to come back and ask you to be my mother again and if I could be your son." That's what happened when God shows up. How about you? Do you need to experience repentance? This is Byron Paulus for OneCry.com.
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3: Hi, my name is Abe Claussen. In today's complex and confused world, Jesus' message is clear and simple. Come to me and I will give you rest. Trust in me and you will never be disgraced. Matthew 11:28 and Romans 10:11.

Man, everywhere you look, guys are wearing baseball caps, and girls and women are wearing them too. I mean, more often than not, the caps really don't have anything to do with baseball. From school to church to everyday life, you got more and more people wearing those caps. Every once in a while, I would say to my sons, hey, guys, you look so good without a hat. You look better. I usually got a simple explanation. I'll bet you know. Bad hair day, Dad. You know. Well, there are those days you don't have time to wash your hair or get it to look right, so you just cover it with a hat, right? Which leads to an interesting moment in Christian youth meetings when it's time to pray. Because, of course, hats come off when you pray, right? Well, no matter how bad your hair looks, God doesn't care. Now, I guess if you time it right, you can take it off after every eye is closed, hope no one peeks, and then put it back on real quick before anybody's got their eyes open? I'm Ron Hutchcraft, and I want to have a word with you today about no secrets in the throne room. Our word for today from the Word of God begins in Hebrews chapter 4, verse 12, and it says, the Word of God is living and active, sharper than any two-edged sword. It penetrates even to dividing soul and spirit and joints and marrow. It judges the thoughts and attitudes of the heart. Nothing in all creation is hidden from God's sight. Everything is uncovered

0: and laid bare before the eyes of him to whom we must give account. In other words, your hat is always off. What we've managed to cover up from everyone else, God sees. The covering comes off when you pray, or it ought to. But we have a tendency to get all dressed up for God. And we come to him with this flowery prayer language. We talk to him about religious stuff. But real prayer begins when you come into God's presence with the real you, the one who isn't all together like everybody else thinks you are, the one who's struggling and honest about it, the one who's hurting, the one who's doubting, or the one who's grieving or sinning. And maybe you're falling. Maybe you're giving out, or maybe even giving up. See, the first reason to come to God honestly is this: God already knows. That's what this says. All things are uncovered and laid bare. There's no point in coming to impress God. You come not as you ought to be, but as you are. And then in verse 15, we've got a second reason we can come honestly to God. It says, we do not have a high priest who's unable to sympathize with our weaknesses. But we have one who has been tempted in every way just as we are, yet without sin. God really understands. I mean, you're talking to the God who's been here. He's been hurt. He's been lonely. He's been exhausted. He's been criticized. Jesus was abandoned. He was slandered, tempted, betrayed. He was beaten. He was murdered. What a Savior. We can come uncovered to this Lord because he's walked this road. And Jesus gives us someone who laughs with us and who struggles with us and who cries with us. And there's one more reason to come honestly. God really responds to it. Yeah, verse 16 says, let us then approach the throne of grace with confidence that we may receive mercy and find grace to help us in our time of need. No condemnation, and not just understanding. God sends two supernatural resources in response to our honest sharing, mercy and grace, aimed right at the honest need you just poured out to him. But God doesn't impose himself. He only comes by invitation. You only know the empowerment of God's grace in an area that you've totally opened up to him. Remember, bring the real you to God, like the hymn says, just as I am, without one plea, but that thy blood was shed for me. The you that's been hidden from everyone else, that's the you God wants. It's the one he wants to carry, that he wants to heal. Listen, a bad hair day is one thing. It's the bad heart days that Jesus is concerned about. And when you pray, would you uncover what's really there?
1: Thank you so much for listening to A Word With You with Ron Hutchcraft. God bless you.
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0: Yeah, I think we have to recognize that it's our job to kind of shepherd them through it.
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0: Right, oftentimes when there's a big change, there's big things happening in our world. 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So we're attending to all these multitude of details, and our children often get lost, and they're often reaching out to us with, you know, maybe their behavior is regressing, or maybe they're asking us 1,000 questions,
2: yeah,
0: right? And they're very repetitive. And we're looking at that as a behavior, right, when we're forgetting to say, oh, what's going on within them? Where do they need me to help shepherd them through this?
1: More insights and practical advice from Darby Strickland for your parenting today at FamilyMinute.org.

0: 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This is Andrew Palau. When I'm at a barbecue and spot a bag of original Lay's, I'm known to walk over, grab a couple, and remark, "I love potato chips." When I'm at the same barbecue and I spot my daughter, Sadie Ann, I'm known to run over to her, give her a big hug. She doesn't always appreciate it. I look her straight into the eyes and I say, "I love you, Sadie Ann." Like a potato chip? Of course not. The word love has an extremely wide spectrum of meanings. God is the source of all true, giving, ongoing love. God's love for us is fully expressed by giving His Son, Jesus Christ. God loves us with an everlasting love, and He has commanded us to love one another. Love, then, is what motivates us to bless others in ways that matter here and now and for eternity. This is Andrew Palau.
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1: There's one thing that all men have in common. They all had a father at one time or another. Now, some men may have lost their father to death or by them running away from their family, but at some time we all had a biological father. Some earthly fathers are good examples of what God is to us, and others are not an example of what a father should be. On today's program, we'll hear from a man whose father literally threw him away. He was such a poor example of what a father should be, and it made our guest want nothing to do with a heavenly father. Guys, we are called to act like men. In 2 Corinthians, the verse actually

0: actually reads, "Be watchful, stand firm in the faith, act like men, be strong." This is what a true man is. Ladies, support your guys. Help them to be the man they are called to be. Now let's join Dean and his guest as we learn how God can take someone lost in their sins and he makes things new. Enjoy this week's God's Great Outdoors on the Trail to Adventure.
1: Welcome to God's Great Outdoors on the Trail to Adventure. We are in Baytown, Texas, which is east of Houston, right almost out to Galveston, across the bay from Galveston. And I'm with Mark Street. Mark, good to have you.
2: Thank you.
1: We've been trying to do this for, I think this is the third winter that we've talked about doing it. And I've been close, but we haven't been able to put it together.
2: Yes.
1: We've been trying to go fishing for that long, too. But again, it's good to have you with us. Mark and I met, that's probably been 7-8 years ago, I would assume.
2: Yes, sir.
1: Maybe you can tell a little bit about the event and why we were together at that. I was there to speak, but why don't you tell us about how we met and what we were doing at that time.
2: That was the Rockport Blast and Cast Men's Ministry event, which is our, I guess you would call it our signature event. That's where it all originated. Mm-hmm. In that time, we were duck hunting the area and everything like that. And it's a three day event. And we have a guest speaker, which was you at the mm-hmm. time and everything like that. And the purpose of the ministry is to share the gospel. And at that time, sharing the gospel was in the duck blinds.
1: Yeah. I had never done that kind of duck hunting before. And it was enjoyable. One day was fast and furious, and the next day was hot, sunny, and we sat and had a Whataburger on the beach, and that was about it. There wasn't a whole lot of ducks flying, but it was fun. It was. How many times have you done that hunt?
2: Oh, I've probably done that event at least 10 to 12 years.
1: Okay. Do you duck hunt otherwise besides that?
2: Yes. I travel around doing a lot of duck hunting.
1: Why don't you give me some background on yourself? Because are you from here originally?
2: No, I'm not. I was actually born in Johnson City, Tennessee, which is East Tennessee. Mm-hmm. Our family moved down here, I think I was 12 years old.
1: Okay.
2: And so we've been here ever since.
1: In Baytown or just Houston area?
2: No, Baytown.
1: Oh, really?
2: Baytown, yes.
1: Okay. What hurricane was it that came through here and wiped out a lot of this area where you're at?
2: Well, we've had two that really come to mind was, well, we had Hurricane Ike that came, when it blew in, it came through what we call Trinity Bay, Galveston Bay, and then came right in and Baytown took a direct hit. We had a lot of damage here. Then we had a depression. It was Harvey. Mm-hmm. Harvey is the one that planted itself over the top of us for 3 days mm-hmm. and rain. I think there was record rainfall everywhere. I think here was 52 to 55 inches of rain.
1: Wow.
2: And in this neighborhood where I'm at, basically in the front yard, they were launching airboats and boats. The water was that deep in the road to go in and rescue people.
1: 52 inches, you're not even 52 inches hardly off sea level.
2: No, sir. No, sir. There's probably 600 and some houses in this subdivision, and well over half had water in them, and some of them were completely underwater.
1: It's funny you should say that about launching the boats. And you know, when you see, our ministry is not just a men's ministry. We have a lot of women listen. We have a lot of women involved. Hoping to actually interview a woman that's been a fishing guide much of her life, maybe this evening yet. But we, you know, one of the things I've noticed in my friend that's on our board now, David, and I've talked about is when there's a disaster, especially floods, hurricanes, the people you see rushing out to help are sportsmen.
2: Yes.
1: Hunters and fishermen getting in their boats. And it's pretty amazing to watch because they've got a heart to serve. Outdoorsmen have a heart to go out and do what needs to be done. And so you had airboats up and down the streets at that time? And
2: we had airboats. We had basically any kind of little John boat. I mean, I had put my boat in the water the day before. Mm-hmm. Myself and Brody Cooper had went around and helped get people out. And then for the next 2 days, basically boats were just going back and forth, helping people out or just helping get their property out.
1: Yeah. Where I live, we get some snow, but we don't get those type of things. So it's the greatest thing of that is when we think about it, we think about those that just care for people. Not only Christians, because that's generally going to be those are at the forefront. You'd hope that's our mm-hmm. call, but sportsmen. And it's amazing how they're the first ones on the scene. First one, when we see it on the news, because we only see it on the news where we're at, but you see the fishermen with their camouflage boats mm-hmm. and going up and down our kayaks and canoes and little John boats and such. So I've never had to live

0: through that. How long did that last year?
1: Well, let's see. We had 3 days. It finally quit raining on the third day. And I would say that we probably had to stand in water for over a week. And like I said, boats, people came from all over. We had people from Louisiana, just all kind, and all these were volunteers. Mm-hmm. There was no really organization to it. They were just showing up, and basically they were looking to where can I put my boat in the water, and who can I help? And it was just amazing just to see all these people show up. And semi-organized, I would say. Yeah. Let's just say that. But most of these guys were just, they were just the regular guys that had boats and said, you know what, I'm going to go help.
0: Yeah, that's amazing. Well, I want to get into and hearing about your background and how God has changed you over the years. And I've only seen bits and pieces of it, heard bits and pieces of it. But we'll get in and share that. We'll talk about some hunting and fishing stories because you get to do a lot of that. And but let's quick take a break, and then we'll be right back with God's Great Outdoors.
2: For the last 26 years, God's Great Outdoors Trail to Adventure has been broadcast out to win men and women, boys and girls, to Jesus Christ. 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
0: Welcome back to God's Great Outdoors and the Trail to Adventure. We are in Baytown, Texas, which doesn't look like most of the rest of Texas because there's lots of water around. I did notice one thing coming in that I had no idea was here. Every time I come across Louisiana, I go to the best stop for boudin and other Cajun foods. And I drove by one right in your neighborhood here.
1: Yes, sir.
0: And I may hit it on the way out again. Linda and I, on the way down, came through, I think it's right up by Lafayette. I'm probably pronouncing that wrong for a Louisiana person. But we stopped. It was almost closing time. We buzzed up there, grabbed Super Dan balls, and had that for dinner, and then got back on the road. So I've never driven by one without stopping. So
1: sure.
0: So, Mark, why don't you give me your testimony, where you came from and how God has brought you to where you're at.
1: I'm trying to think where I really want to start. I grew up in church. As a child, I struggled as a teenager in church. I struggled because I was hearing God's message, but the people that you're supposed to, that you look to see that message in the way they live, I was not seeing that. And so I began to kind of think, this is just something people do to feel good about themselves, or that maybe other people will look at you and think you're a good person. And so I just kind of, I would hear about the love of Jesus and how He died for us so that we could be forgiven. And that's a key word with me, is forgiveness, because I grew up in a home that there was not forgiveness. And so, again, that's where I would see something, and I was like, okay, the people around me are telling me about Jesus, but they're not mentioning anything about forgiveness. And I was like, because you don't forgive. And so that kind of was the attitude I took, is that, okay, I'm in church now because I have to be. And when it became where it was my choice, I was done.
0: That's a lot of kids. I mean, that's unfortunately, because it's not lived out. A lot of kids say,

0: this isn't mine, this is somebody else's belief.
1: Well, that was kind of how I looked at it. My opinion was, and I'm talking a little bit about my father, mm-hmm. was that that's your God.
2: Mm-hmm.
1: And I had already had a taste of what the world had, was offering me.
2: Mm-hmm.
1: And that seemed more appealing and more inviting. And so that's where I went.
2: Mm-hmm.
1: And when I say I went into this world, I went into it and it shaped me. Basically, when I was 23 and I had been living in the situation I was, and my mom and dad got a divorce, I was in college and I came to visit my father. And there was a lot of tension always there. My father was very unforgiving of the divorce,
2: mm-hmm.
1: and talked very harsh of people in our family. But I had to listen to it because he controlled the money for me going to college.
0: Okay.
1: So at 23, he sat right in front of me and he said, "You know what?" He wadded his hands up like he was wadding up a piece of paper and threw it away. And then pointed to the door and said, "Go away. I'm done with you. I never want to see you again." And so it kind of confirmed, unfortunately, what I had heard most of my life, that I was never going to amount to anything. That I was basically, as my father's words, and this is something that I hate to say this, but it stuck with me. And I remember it even today because it was said so many times.
2: Mm-hmm.
1: My father would tell me, "You're not worth the powder. It'll take to blow your brains out. You'll never amount to anything." And so that was my approach in mm-hmm. life, is I'm going to live it to the limits because it doesn't matter what I do. I'm a failure. And over the years, and I guess I'm going to jump way ahead here.
0: Yeah.
1: But okay. over the years, you know, I'm living life. I'm rock and rolling along.
2: Mm-hmm.
1: I'm partying. I'm in the clubs. I'm in the bars. I'm 5-6 nights a week. I'm there. Things are happening to me that are good. Some things are happening to me that are bad. But you know what? What I found out is that this becomes your normal way of living. My normal way of living was the bars and heavy drinking.
2: Mm-hmm.
1: And you surround yourself with people who do the same. And what happens is that becomes normal.
0: Sure.
1: So
0: that's life.
1: Everybody outside of that is doing something different, and they're wrong.
0: Right.
1: Because this is where it's all about. Because look, if it's so wrong, why is everybody else doing it? And then to go forward, a friend and I, we hunted together for many, many years. And he came to know Christ. And I remember when he called me. Now I'm a police officer.
2: Mm-hmm.
1: And I'm probably in my later 20s, maybe my early 30s. And me and him we have hit hard these bars. We partied. Mm-hmm. We've done everything. And he calls me up and he says, "Hey, I've come to know Jesus." And, you know, my first response was, I was like, "So Jesus is going to be on the duck list with us now and telling us what we're going to..." Because I'd always heard about in church, there was all these rules.
2: Mm-hmm.
1: And I never could live up to those rules.
0: Right. And nobody can, but we're just made to believe we can.
1: But I couldn't even live up to my father's own rules.
2: Mm-hmm.
1: So, you know, it was like, I was ready. I said, "Okay, when we get up here, you're going to start telling me you need to live like this, you need to do like this, you're doing this wrong and this wrong. And I've got both barrels loaded, buddy. I'm going to come at you. We're not going to put up with this."
0: Yeah.
1: And he told me something that has stayed with me this day. He looked at me and he said, "Mark, Jesus loves you and he has a plan for your life." And I was speechless because I was like, I can't argue with this. And it took this lease that we were on in Mississippi ran its course for about 3 years of him not correcting me, not being religious towards me,
2: mm-hmm.
1: but basically saying, "You can be better with Jesus." And this began to resonate in me. I began to question, okay, what is life really all about? Is it all about what I'm doing? Because none of this, I've got this emptiness in me.
2: Mm-hmm.
1: You know, I can't fill it with alcohol. I can't fill it with women. I can't fill it with anything else I'm trying to do. So there's got to be more to this. Mm-hmm. And he gave me a Bible, and he shared with me Jesus. Now, I've heard about Jesus before,
0: mm-hmm.
1: and Jesus has been shared to me before, too. But this time, the person that was sharing, I could see there was something different about him. And it wasn't from the outside.
0: Mm-hmm.
1: His change was from the inside out. And that's probably the first time that I realized, okay, this Jesus is real.
0: Mm-hmm.
1: But I wasn't ready for it. I was like, no, I don't want this.
0: Yeah.
1: And this went on, like I said, over a course of 3 years. And this was at a duck lease.
0: Okay.
1: And at the same time, I had gotten married. And my wife one night, we had been married about a year.
0: Mm-hmm.
1: She said, you know what? I can't do this no more. She said, I cannot live this reckless life
0: mm-hmm.
1: with your heavy drinking and just your anger. Because mm-hmm. I had a lot of anger over what with my father. And she was like, I'm done. And she said, I'm a born-again Christian, and I have been following you and not following God. And that's got to stop. And so I agreed to go to church. And it brought back a lot of hard memories when I walked in.
0: Mm-hmm.
1: It was very uncomfortable. But people made us feel welcome. I actually expected somebody to tell me to leave because you're just not going to live up to the standards. That,
0: right.
1: And over the course of weeks, I would listen to the preacher who was sharing. He was preaching the gospel.
0: Mm-hmm.
1: And I was uncomfortable. And it's like he was talking directly to me. And I didn't like that. But I began to ask myself and say, okay, there's got to be more to this.
0: Mm-hmm.
1: There's got to be more to this Jesus thing. And one Sunday morning, we were going to church. And I felt the Holy Spirit. I just felt his presence all over me. And I was like, oh, no, I don't want this. And I went to every room in this house we're in right now. Physically went to every room I could to get away. And it just would not happen. And I was coming back to this very kitchen we're sitting in. And I just stopped. And I said, okay, God, I know what you want. But I'm scared. Because this is the only life I know.
0: Mm-hmm.
1: And I've been a failure all my life. At least I've been told that. And I'm just going to fail you. And it's just like I felt a comfort of I love you.
0: Mm-hmm.
1: It's okay, I love you. And I said, okay. And that morning, when we got to church, when the invitation was, I was down that aisle. I couldn't take it. I had to go. And I do believe, yes, the preacher led me through a prayer. Mm-hmm. I believe that. But I believe right here in this kitchen, Jesus Christ can live my heart.
0: Mm-hmm.
1: Because I recognized who I was. And that was, I was a sinner without Christ.
0: Mm-hmm.
1: And he was my Savior. And I believe right then that he came into my heart.
0: Yeah. That's amazing. It's, you know, I've heard lots of testimonies. And they're, in some ways, they all have something very similar. And usually it's running from something. And, but that was, you know, that's amazing because so many people, I think, when they have a earthly father, we talk about a heavenly father. So right away we associate father with who we've had. And it's hard to get over that. And it's, and that friend that came to you and told you what he had come through and what God had done for him and just that Jesus loves you. And what the most amazing thing of that to me is that guy didn't tell you anything you had to do other than that Jesus loved you. And that little sentence is so powerful that it changed your life. It really did. That's an awesome testimony. And I know it's grown since then, and we're gonna get into how... probably on the podcast because we're almost out of radio time. It goes by fast. But talk about how God's used you in the outdoors and some of the other things because you've been involved with Blast and Cast Ministries for a long time. And they do some awesome things, such as building men up and reaching other, you know, reaching men for Christ. But I just have to ask, have you ever had another relationship with your dad or no?
1: Well, when I came to know Christ... You know, we don't clean up just

0: like that.
1: Right.
0: And there was a lot of anger in my heart.
1: Mm-hmm.
0: And it was one of the things that God, he dealt with in the beginning. There was some scripture, I believe it's Matthew 14:6 or 6:14, that talks about we have to forgive. And I didn't want to. My father was, I was like, wait a minute. And I remember I talked to God. I said, hey, you don't know what he did.
1: Right.
0: But really, God did.
1: He did.
0: And I was like, wait a minute. No. You want me to reach out to him? I was like, well, he may not even be alive.
1: Right.
0: It's been 25 years.
1: Wow.
0: And I don't even know if he even lives around here anymore. And eventually, just to be short, I can tell you right now, don't ever challenge God. Because I did. I challenged him. I said, okay, you want this to happen. You make it happen.
1: Yeah.
0: I'm not making any effort. You know, I'm a police officer. I could look up and try to find his driver's
1: license. Yeah, that'd been easy.
0: I could have done something. Yeah. I was like, no, I'm not doing this.
1: Yeah.
0: And God, in his miraculous ways, I won't go into a lot of details, but he opened up the door to where it made it very clear that he, basically what he did was he brought somebody that's around him in contact with me to where it's like, okay, what are you going to do?
1: Yeah.
0: And I had a choice. And I said, I struggled with it, but eventually I said, okay, God, I get it. I know what you want me to do. And we were back around each other for a few years. And I don't understand why, but he's now went away again. But I have something now that I didn't have then. And it is I have peace.
1: Right.
0: Okay, I don't understand it, and I don't have to, but God has given me peace and allowed me to put this behind me,
1: mm-hmm.
0: which has allowed me to move forward in my walk.
1: Mm-hmm. Well, it's, and that is the hardest thing. As humans, we can't do that on our own.
0: No.
1: There's no possible way, because our desire is to hold on to those things. And it, even as Christians, we do that way too often. We hold on to the things that God says, let go, and it drags us down. It's like dropping an anchor over the side of a boat. You know, it can go over, but it's not coming back up on its own. So it takes something else, pull it up, and that's God in our lives. Listen, we're out of time on the radio. We're going to go into the podcast. We'll talk some more about the things that God's done in your life, the way that you've been able to be used in other lives as well. But thank you for joining us on the radio portion. If you can join us on the podcast, please continue to listen there. If not, join us every week as we head out in the trail to adventure in God's great outdoors.
2: Godly men are important in our world today. It's getting harder and harder to find real men. Our world has attempted to tear masculinity out of every man in the modern world. God has set out a plan for men, and especially for fathers. Mark's father was far from a godly man, and it left a bad example of what a heavenly father might be. 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
1: Here are the current weather conditions as issued by Environment Canada.
2: 4, high level, clear. 5, wind calm. Taking a look at Fort Vermilion, 8,
1: wind from the northwest
2: at 4 kilometers an hour. 4, Lacrete, 7, taking a look at Garden River, 7,
1: wind from the north-northwest
2: at 2 kilometers an hour.
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2: Fort Chipewyan,
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2: 11,
1: wind from the north-northwest
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0: Ahab was king over Israel for 22 years. Ahab, son of Omri, did more open evil before God than anyone yet, a new champion in evil. This is Max Licato. There's a reason parents don't name their kids Ahab or Jezebel. Ahab not only neglected the faith of his fathers, but he also embraced the false gods of his enemy. Yet this evil king did more. He married Jezebel. She was vile. She endorsed a religion that promoted temple prostitution and child sacrifice. She and her husband systematically killed the Lord's prophets. The Ten Commandments were treated as ten suggestions, and the temple of worship was a relic of history. God, however, will not sit idly while his covenants are trashed, and he will not stay silent while his will is mocked, but he will act.
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1: When Jesus is raised from the dead, it wasn't just a resuscitation. 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He went into the tomb and now God raises him from the dead and he comes out in the same shape he was before. No. Yes, there was continuity between the body that went in there and the body that came out. It was the same body. And it was still identifiable by the marks of the nails and the sword and the like. He could be recognized. But there was also a dramatic change. When he came out in resurrection, it's not simply that his former body was restored. No, his former body was glorified.
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1: You may have never thought that God was proud of you, but if you're a child of God, your Heavenly Father is proud of you, and He loves you, and He brings you to His banqueting table, and His banner over you is love. He wants your whole enemies to know how much He, the King, loves you.
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1: You know what? If you have a true friend and you want to be a true friend, you want to develop real true friendships, serving one another is just part of it. If you're one of those persons and you're always on the receiving end and that's the way you like it, you'll never have genuine, true, intimate, loving, loyal, devoted, lasting friendship. It just doesn't work. It goes both ways. It flows because of what? Because of that genuine respect and their love for each other.
2: Scripture gives us many examples of close friendships. Naomi and Ruth, Paul and Silas, Jonathan and David. Even Jesus himself sought close companionship with Peter, James, and John. Today on In Touch, the teaching ministry of Dr. Charles Stanley, we begin a series reminding us of the importance and blessings of close friendships. Here's part one of Building Wise Relationships.
1: How many loyal, devoted, loving, genuine, true friends do you have? He said, I have a whole lot. Well, wait a minute now. Loyal, devoted, true, genuine friends do you have? I'm not talking about casual friendships. Casual friendships can be many. Casual friendships can usually come rather quickly. But real, genuine, loyal, devoted, loving friends, there are not many of those. They don't come quickly. It takes time to build them. And what I want to talk about in this message is, listen, I want to talk about building wise friendships. Those friendships that make a difference in our life as well as the life of the person who becomes our friend. So I want you to turn to

just one single verse in Proverbs chapter 18. Now, the book of Proverbs has a number of things to say about friendships, but I want us to look at this particular verse, 24th verse of this 18th chapter of Proverbs. And here's what the scripture says. The Bible says that a man, and let me just say this, when the Bible says a man, that means mankind, men, women, whoever. Listen to this. A man or woman of too many friends comes to ruin. Well, you say, well, what in the world could that mean? Looks like to me that if you, the more friends you have, the better off you have. But listen to what he says. A man of too many friends comes to ruin, but there is a friend who sticks closer than a brother. There is a friend who sticks closer than even a brother. Now, when he says a man of too many friends comes to ruin, what does he mean? The word ruin here means to be shaken so badly that you fall to pieces. When a person comes to ruin, they're shaken so badly by something, they just fall to pieces. And what he's saying is this, that this person who has so many friends, they have many friends, their friendships are broad, but not very deep. That is, when things get rough, they get going. And so he says, when this happens, there's no one to depend upon, no real, genuine, anchoring friend to depend upon. And so when the going gets rough, they're gone. And so he says the person falls to pieces. Do you have a friend who'll stick by you no matter what? I am very grateful that I have a handful of friends who will stick by me no matter what. Do they always agree with me? No. Do they love me? Yes. Are they loyal, devoted, faithful, true, genuine friends? Yes. And in all the difficulties and hardships in my own life, these people have stood with me, stood by me, no matter what. Genuine, loving, loyal, devoted friends. And most people could not find three of those kind of people in their life. Well, that's what I want to talk about in this message. And I want us to think for just a moment about this whole idea. It is certainly God's plan for the life of every single one of us to have genuine, intimate friends. Maybe not many, but at least some. Close friends, a number of close friends. But those very, very few small group, that one or two or maybe three or maybe a few more than that, if you can do that. Genuine, intimate friends. And I want to talk about what's required to do that. And when you think about those kind of friends and you think about what the Lord said when he said, it's not good for man to be alone, he intended for us to build, to develop, to establish, to have those kind of relationships to help fill up our life. Now, God certainly can make all of us, any one of us, adequate and sufficient within ourselves through himself, but he desires not that we live as lone rangers, but that we live among friends and have friendships. For example, you can ask psychiatrists or psychologists, the people who are sitting there week after week and month after month, year after year, listening to people's heartaches and burdens and problems and all kind of counsels, and they're going to tell you one of the major problems in society today is loneliness. The fact that people do not feel closeness, they don't feel intimacy, and they don't have that support, they don't have that undergirding, they don't hear that encouragement, they don't feel that love, they don't sense that acceptance, they're very lonely, they feel shut out. And the only way to feel, when you feel shut out, you also feel shut in. Now, as a result, some people have built their own walls. And so when you build a wall around you to shut other people out, remember this, you also shut yourself into a very small world. It is very important that we develop and establish wise friendships, not just any kind, but wise friendships. Now, I want you to look at you in the 15th chapter of 1 Corinthians, because here is a very solemn warning, and every parent should say this to their children and say it loud and clear. But this is a principle and a warning that I believe God gives us here in this 15th chapter of 1 Corinthians. And look, if you will, very short verse, the 33rd verse says, do not be deceived. Bad company corrupts good morals. That is, a person who is immoral or has very low ethical standards or who has very little standard at all and whose behavior and conduct is not what it ought to be, he says, don't be deceived. Now, why does he say don't be deceived? Because many people have said, well, you know, I know that he is not a Christian or she's not a Christian, but they're good people. Or, now, I know that my boyfriend is not a Christian. He didn't go to church. He's not been baptized, but, and I want to tell you, young lady, young man, when you say but, what you have just confessed is there's something wrong with this, dad or mom. I don't want to admit it, but something's wrong. He says, listen, do not be deceived. Don't let the devil deceive you.

The thinking that you can fellowship with, that you can build a relationship with someone who is corrupted in their nature and it not affect you, because our friendships that I'm going to show in a few moments have a tremendous impact upon our life. But listen to what he says. He says, bad company. That is, you have to decide what is bad company. And the question is, bad company is anything that would draw me away from the living God whom I love and choose to serve and to whom all of us desire to please. Now, what is the impact? What is the impact of friendships in your life? Friendships can delight us. And that is, we should all have friendships that delight us. That is, we enjoy being with them. We enjoy fellowshipping with them. We enjoy going places, or we have the same interest in life. And so there's a sense of enjoyment. There's a sense of pleasure. That is, every friendship certainly ought to delight us, because certainly something that we have in common, some common interest, is what brought us together to begin with. A second thing is this, and that is, those friendships can develop us. That is, a good friendship can certainly help us to develop in our life and our personality. We learn how to get along with people. We learn how to give and take. We learn how to relate on a more intimate basis, because so many people's relationships are very superficial. How you doing? Good to see you. And, well, how are you? It's superficial. It's sort of surface, and there's nothing deep about it. And that's why he says a person comes to ruin in great times of difficulty if all of your friendships are very surface stuff, because you don't open your heart to them. And so, first of all, we said those relationships will impact us by bringing us delight. Sometimes they develop us. And thirdly, they drive us. You say, well, what do you mean? A good friendship can drive you. Now, I don't mean driven in the wrong way, but simply this way. And that is, they highly motivate us. When you have the right kind of wise friendship with someone, that friendship will probably motivate you. Motivate you how? Motivate you to want to do your best. That is, there's something about a friendship, a close friendship, that their encouragement and their commendation is encouraging, motivating. When they say to you, I just want you to know I'm going to be praying for you today. I want you to know that I'm going to be thinking about you when you go to that meeting, or when you meet this person, or when you face this, or when you deal with this situation. I know it's going to be tough on you today. Just want you to know I'm praying for you. I know you're going to do your best, and I just want you to know you can count on me. There's something very motivating about that. And so friendships can do just that. They can drive us. Now, likewise, friendships can disillusion us. That is, here's someone that we have had a great friendship with, we thought. We have believed in them. They've believed in us. They've been by our side at times. And then, for some reason or the other, they head out in the other direction. Maybe it's because they choose to step away from God, or maybe it's some other reason. But we see them walk away from us at a time in our life when we need their loyalty and their faithfulness and their love. Or it just may be that someone who's been your friend, they turn on you for some reason. And we don't always understand why people do that, but sometimes friendships can disillusion us. Now, if you don't respond right, you can say, well, if that's the kind of friend he is, you know what? I'm not trusting anybody else. And I think many people have come to those situations in life where they have had broken relationships, where now they don't trust anybody. Well, if he could do that or she could do that, I'm not opening my heart ever again to anybody. I'm not opening my spirit. I'm not going to try to develop any relationships, any friendships, because you know what? You don't ever know what people are going to do next. You can't trust people. And on they go. Sometimes those friendships can disillusion us. Not only that, it can be worse. Sometimes friendships can bring on great distress. They can distress us, especially if a person's going through difficulty or hardship, and or maybe we're going through something and we don't feel like that person's loving us, accepting us, encouraging us like we need. And so it can become distressful. Or we see that person violating the Word of God, walking away from God, and you have done your best to help them and encourage them. Don't do that. You're heading in the wrong direction. You're making a mistake. And I'm telling you, if you do this, you're going to be sorry. You know what? Doesn't make any difference what you say, what you do. And for those of us who love people and want to have relationships, it's very distressing to see someone deliberately walk away that you know they're going to hurt. And because of your care for them and love for them, we experience hurt.

Sometimes it can be distressful. And then I would say one other word, or two other words. One of them is it can drag us down. A relationship, a friendship can drag us down. And that is especially if that person is very strong in their convictions and they begin to wander and they begin to put pressure on you. And they begin to try to convince you and persuade you. And I think many people who have walked with God have built a relationship with someone, and little by little, very little by little, over a period of time, their convictions got whittled away. Their desires to please God got whittled away. And finally, they found themselves, because of that relationship and because of the strength of the relationship and the loyalty they felt, and the love and acceptance, and because they can't seem to do without that friendship, they get drugged down the same way. They're dragged away from their moorings. And what happens is the fellowship and the friendship loses its spark, loses its real strength, and before long, the fellowship and the relationship is broken apart, and someone almost destroyed someone else, which leads me to the last word, and that's destroy. And that is unwise fellowship, unwise relationships, unwise companionship, unwise friendship can absolutely destroy a person's life. They can become so distressed, they can become so disenchanted, they can become so depressed in their life because of what's happened in that relationship. They make decisions that absolutely destroy their present life and their future because they couldn't handle what was going on. Now, friendships are extremely important. An intimate, loving, loyal, devoted friend is a tremendous asset. They likewise have great impact upon our life as we take you through those seven words. And so I want you to think about that in your choice of friends. Now, likewise, friendships can be extremely rewarding. Well, you say, well, how am I rewarded in a friendship? Well, I think there are lots of ways. And first of all, if you have a good friendship with someone, you feel accepted by them. All of us want to feel accepted. All of us feel the need of being accepted, feel the need of being loved. And so acceptance is part of a reward of developing a good friendship. Secondly, there is the whole sense of love. If you have a good fellowship with someone, a good relationship and a good friendship, you feel loved by that person. Now, some people's love for you may be different kinds of love. It may be the love of one man for another in a right way, a godly fashion. You just love the guy. He just loves you because you have so many things in common. You know how to talk to each other. You know how to relate to one another. And so you sense their love, which is always extremely encouraging. And then certainly one of the rewards of building wise friendships is change, and that is, when you and I develop a relationship with someone, a real genuine friendship, we change. We're challenged by them, they're challenged by us, and so what happens? Change takes place, good change takes place. That's why he says bad company corrupts good morals, but when you have good company, it strengthens the morals, it strengthens your fiber internally, it strengthens your convictions, it strengthens your love and devotion for Jesus and for others and what he wants you to do in your life. Also, one of the rewards of a good relationship is intimacy. And here's what happens. Casual friends can be up here on the surface, but intimacy is that degree of friendship that reaches its deepest level. That's the kind of friendship we have very few of. Intimate, listen, an intimate friendship where you can say anything you want to say to the other person without fear of judgment or condemnation or criticism or surprise. I couldn't believe such a thing of you. If you have the right kind of friendship, they're not going to ever say that, because you know why? They've already learned you're imperfect. And so they're not disappointed. They're not hurt. They're not shamed. They're not going to walk away. They're not going to look surprised. They're going to say, well, you know, we all go through those things in life, and so I understand where you are. We're going to pray through this. I'm going to walk with you through this. We're going to get through this, and we're going to come out on the other side, and you're going to be fantastic in it all. That's the kind of reward that comes as a result of having that intimacy. And then there's fruitfulness. That is, when a person develops real, godly, wise friendships, something happens to their life. They begin to be more productive. They begin to be more fruitful. Why? Because they become highly motivated, stimulated, energized. Something goes on. They have more energy, more excitement, a more thrill about their life. They're excited about life. They're happy about life. They're content. In other words, something is going on in that person's life that's absolutely phenomenal. They know

0: that this change that's going on, this intimacy that's developing, all of this is doing what? Causing them to be more productive, more fruitful in their life, more enjoyable, easier to get along with. Everything about that person's changing. Then there is a sense of security. One of the rewards of true, genuine, loving, loyal, devoted friendships is security. Because all of us are going to go through difficult times in our life. And when we do, one thing we need when the storm comes, we need those people who will stand with us, who will stand around us, who will stand in front of us when the criticism and all the rest comes. Those kind of friends who know we're imperfect, but they're friends, genuine friends. There's something very securing about having an intimate relationship with one or more people whom you know you can depend on no matter what. You may be absolutely dead wrong. And they're not going to tell you that you're right, but they're going to say, you know what? I don't agree with that. I don't think it's a good idea, but I'm going to go with you no matter what. There's nothing any more reassuring in life other than the Lord Jesus Christ himself than to have a godly friend who says, I'm going to stand by you. I'm going to pray for you. I'm going to trust the best for you, and I'm going to help you every way you possibly need help to become the person God wants you to be and to help you walk through this circumstance, this situation in your life. Do you have any friends like that? You see, one of the rewards of real, genuine friendship is a sense of security in the time of storm. Then there is spiritual growth. When you and I develop wise friendships, here's what's going to happen. We're going to talk about our mutual interest. Well, when two believers get together, what's our mutual interest? Our mutual interest is the things of God. And that is who our Lord is and how he operates in our life and how he answers prayer, how he works in our life, how he sands us and sifts us and prunes us and sculptures us and how he designs our life and how he deepens us. And how he uses pain and hurt and sorrow and difficulty and trial and tribulation, how he takes these things to mold us and make us the godly persons he wants us to be. What happens in a friendship is that we are able to grow spiritually because having developed that intimacy, we can share our heart. We can say, here's what's good. I don't understand what God's doing in my life. And oftentimes, he will help the other person and he will give them an insight in your life to help you understand what you're feeling and why you're feeling and what's going on in your life. So there are very, very rich rewards in developing wise relationships, wise friendships. And I want to repeat it. One of the greatest assets you and I have in our life are those devoted, loyal, loving, listen, godly friendships that God has placed in our life and that we've cultivated and that we've reached out to, and God has developed that in their lives and in our life together.
1: 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He wants your life to bring him glory. Today's Moment with Charles Stanley is coming up.
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3: Today's scripture reading is 1 Kings chapter 17, verses 8 through 16. Then the word of the Lord came to Elijah, saying, "Arise, go to Zarephath, which belongs to Sidon, and stay there. Behold, I have commanded a widow there to provide for you." So he arose and went to Zarephath, and when he came to the gate of the city, behold, a widow was there gathering sticks. And he called to her and said, "Please get me a little water in a jar, that I may drink." As she was going to get it, he called to her and said, "Please bring me a piece of bread in your hand." But she said, "As the Lord your God lives, I have no bread, only a handful of flour in the bowl and a little oil in the jar. And behold, I am gathering a few sticks that I may go in and prepare for me and my son, that we may eat it and die." Then Elijah said to her, "Do not fear. Go, do as you have said, but make me a little bread cake from it first, and bring it out to me, and afterward you may make one for yourself and for your son. For thus says the Lord God of Israel, the bowl of flour shall not be exhausted, nor shall the jar of oil be empty, until the day that the Lord sends rain on the face of the earth." So she went and did according to the word of Elijah, and she and he and her household ate for many days. The bowl of flour was not exhausted, nor did the jar of oil become empty, according to the word of the Lord which he spoke through Elijah.
4: Yesterday, we saw that God can use ordinary means or remarkable methods to supply our needs. Through the Lord's unusual ways, Elijah had learned to live by faith. For example, the time he'd been fed by ravens. Now, God was sending him to Zarephath to a starving widow with no resources to feed him. Every financial need is an opportunity to learn to walk by faith, recognizing the Lord as our source. Prosperity can lead to a sense of independence that blinds us to how inadequate we actually are to provide for ourselves. We're totally dependent upon the Father, whether we recognize it or not. Believing God would provide, Elijah witnessed his miraculous intervention. We may not see the Lord perform a supernatural work in our situation. However, we can be sure that just as God fulfilled his promise to Elijah, he'll likewise be faithful to his word in our circumstance, supplying all our needs according to his riches in glory in Christ Jesus. Are you focusing on the source of your provision or the vehicle by which he provides? The means God uses may change, but his faithfulness endures forever. The Lord is inviting you to trust him and live in both the adventure and security of a life of faith.
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4: Whether you know it or not, whether you acknowledge it or not, God created you for a reason. Here's a moment with Charles Stanley.
5: When God made you and he formed you, you say, "Well, I was an accident." No, you weren't. You were not an accident. God formed you. He made you. He gave you the gift of life. He does not give the gift of life without purpose and without plan. Every single person, there's a purpose for your life. Every single person, there is a plan that God has in mind when he made you. Now you say, "Well, what is

0: That purpose. I don't know all the purposes, but I do know this. His ultimate purpose for your life, no matter who you are, it has nothing to do with your education. It has nothing to do with your race, your color, your culture. It has nothing to do with your finances. It has nothing to do with your personality. It has to do with this, that God is a God of love who created you with a purpose in mind, and he created you with a plan in mind. The ultimate purpose is to bring him glory and honor by the life that you live. And the plan that he has for you is a plan that'll bring you contentment and joy and peace, troubles and trials and difficulties, which makes character within our life. But also he's provided everything within you to see that he sustains you through all of that, to bring you to become the person he wants you to be and to achieve those things he wants you to achieve in life.
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6: Here are the current weather conditions as issued by Environment Canada.
7: High level, clear.
6: 4.
7: 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Fort Vermilion.
6: 8. Wind from the north-northwest
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6: 6.
7: Wind from the west-northwest at 4 kilometers an hour.
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0: I just heard this funny joke. 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
0: 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Pretend it's not me telling the joke, okay? You're going to love this.
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1: You wouldn't eat a raw potato, of course, but what if you chopped that potato up and put it in hot oil for several minutes? You would have delicious golden French fries. As parents, we want our sons to have the happiest life possible, free of things that are risky or hurtful. 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But don't be afraid to let your son fail, whether that means falling while trying a new skateboard trick or not getting into the prestigious college he applied to. Just as hot oil changes a potato for good, difficult circumstances can transform your son into the person God created.

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0: This is John MacArthur with another edition of Portraits of Grace. When the psalmist said, "I have restrained my feet from every evil way that I may keep thy word," he was acknowledging a key principle of spiritual growth. That is, you must put away sin if you expect to benefit from God's word. As a believer, you have the ability to both receive God's word and get rid of sin. That means you should never presume on God's grace by approaching His word with unconfessed sin. David prayed, "Keep back thy servant from deliberate sins. Let them not rule over me. Then I shall be blameless." You see, David wanted to be pure before the Lord. I pray that you share his desire and will always receive the word with purity. Peter said the same thing in 1 Peter 2. Lay aside sin, then receive the word. This is John MacArthur, looking forward to bringing you more Portraits of Grace.
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2: Here are the current weather conditions as issued by Environment Canada.
3: 4, high level, clear.
4: 3, wind calm.
3: 4, Fort Vermilion.
4: 6,
2: wind from the northwest
3: at 2 kilometers an hour.
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4: 6,
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3: at 3 kilometers an hour.
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1: Kathy and I took our son to see the movie Toy Story 5 recently. When the camera focused on an individual character, the focus was clear. But when the camera scanned out to a bigger

0: picture, everything was blurry. We assumed they would eventually fix the projector, but they never did. 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Jesus sees all surrounding details clearly. He can be our 3D glasses if we ask.
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0: This is FEBC Today with Ed Cannon, the president of the Far East Broadcasting Company. And we're going to hear a letter from a prisoner in Thailand. Do we see many come through like this?
1: Wayne, we have a very active program called our Bible Correspondence Course, which we mail to the prisons in Thailand. The prisoners, therefore, fill out the surveys and questions and mail them back to us, and it develops a conversation with imprisoned people in Thailand.
0: Here's what one wrote to us and said, "I never knew what Jesus or God was until I went to prison. There I had the chance to study distance learning course per my friend's recommendation, as he was studying it as well. I read and wrote, and it showed me who God is and who Jesus Christ is. I learned how important he is to humans because everything he did was for us. There will probably be no other like him. I confess that the Lord can truly save me, and I will follow him forever."
1: Jesus encouraged us to go into the prisons and visit prisoners.
0: Yes.
1: FEBC does that through this Bible Correspondence School. They can't listen to the radio in prison, but our ability to communicate to them in writing is our outreach to evangelize these people trapped and lost in a very dark and dingy place.
0: What typically happens is they study God's Word, they learn about Jesus, and turn their hearts over to Him.
1: You might wonder why a radio ministry would be sending correspondence material in writing into a prison, and it's because our staff had the opportunity. We weren't able to broadcast into the prisons, but sending material to minister to the prisoners is a great way to communicate the good news of Jesus Christ.
0: Indeed. I'm so glad we have a chance to share

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1: Good morning. Here's what's happening. There's cautious hope in the Middle East. President Trump says he's pausing planned strikes against Iran after allies reported progress toward a peace framework. The emerging deal could reopen the Strait of Hormuz and address Iran's nuclear program. Israel has joined the commitment to pursue agreement as the five-month conflict seeks resolution. People of faith worldwide are praying for lasting peace. An Ebola outbreak in the Democratic Republic of the Congo has claimed more than 1,500 lives, with over 3,400 cases recorded and no approved vaccine available. Mission Aviation Fellowship is flying medical supplies and healthcare workers into isolated communities. Program Director Stephen Hale says his team is being salt and light right in the middle of the outbreak. More than 4,000 WestJet flight attendants walked off the job at midnight, stranding thousands of travelers over the weekend. The Canadian Union of Public Employees issued a strike notice last Thursday after talks broke down over ground duty pay. WestJet responded with a lockout notice and canceled at least 276 flights by Saturday afternoon. The airline says its credit hour system covers all work performed. Prime Minister Mark Carney is backing a major expansion of the Port of Vancouver, saying current capacity won't meet Canada's economic goals within a decade. Touring the Delta Port facility in Delta, BC Thursday, Carney pledged more than $10 billion to diversify exports away from the United States and create roughly 35,000 jobs. Environmentalists remain opposed, citing risks to endangered southern resident killer whales. Alberta students can apply for more than $107 million in non-repayable scholarships, awards, and bursaries starting this week. The funding, available through Alberta Student Aid, covers the 2026-27 school year. The New Beginnings Bursary has expanded to support 2,400 low-income learners, up from 1,000. Advanced Education Minister Miles McDougall says reducing financial barriers helps strengthen Alberta's workforce. Applications open August 4th through the online portal. A Grand Prairie food bank is expanding its reach thanks to a generous donation. Purelator has given Northreach Society a retired delivery truck through its Tackle Hunger program. The executive director says this truck will strengthen community partnerships and get food to rural partners more efficiently. Purelator has distributed 14 trucks to food banks nationwide, helping deliver roughly 27 million meals across Canada. Mackenzie County needs your help after vandals damaged a popular recreation area in Lacrete. Structures at Jake's Lake were destroyed by fire, including wood storage, fencing, and an outhouse. The blaze was set outside a designated fire pit. If you have any information, call Fort Vermilion RCMP or contact Crime Stoppers anonymously. The Municipal District of Tabor is kicking off its 2026 hard surface repair program this month. Work begins on several roadways, including Walmart Road south of Highway 3,

0: Tractor Dealership Road, Range Road 17-4, and locations in Grassy Lake. Crews will complete asphalt overlays and pavement repairs. Motorists should expect lane restrictions and minor delays and are asked to slow down through all work zones. And 1 in 5 people still wait for a Bible in their own language. Unfolding Word is changing that by putting translation into the hands of local believers. Bible translation belongs to the church, says Dane with the ministry. When communities own the work, they treasure the word. One woman joined a translation project and led 70 people to Christ. Pray for translators bringing God's word home. From the CIM Newsroom, I'm Brian Scott.
1: Wait for the Lord. Be strong and take heart and wait for the Lord. Psalm 27:14.
2: Welcome to today's encouragement from Our Daily Bread. Waiting for God was written by Po Fong Chia and read by Tony Collier.
1: Psalm 27, verses 1 through 3 and 13 through 14. The Lord is my light and my salvation. Whom shall I fear? The Lord is the stronghold of my life. Of whom shall I be afraid? When the wicked advance against me to devour me, it is my enemies and foes who will stumble and fall. Though an army besiege me, my heart will not fear. Though war break out against me, even then I will be confident. I remain confident of this. I will see the goodness of the Lord in the land of the living. Wait for the Lord. Be strong and take heart. And wait for the Lord. Waiting for God, written by Po Fong Chia. Kazuto and his wife Migiwa waited with trepidation for the ultrasound exam results. Migiwa's liver had been failing for more than 9 months, and she urgently needed a liver transplant. Kazuto could donate a portion of his liver to his wife, but there was one condition. Migiwa's heart had to be strong. The last ultrasound had shown slight improvement to her heart. Would it show more this time? To their disappointment, the results were the worst yet. Kazuto shared, "After I comforted my crying wife, I also cried myself." But, as Henry Nouwen writes, waiting isn't a waste of time because God is nurturing something wonderful. While we wait, even though we can't see anything on the surface, Kazuto's confidence in God paralleled that of King David, who wrote, "Wait for the Lord. Be strong and take heart and wait for the Lord." Because God is our light, salvation, and stronghold, we can trust Him to offer hope amid darkness, comfort us during our trials, and secure us safely in His dwelling. When God seems to delay in answering our prayers, we can still put our complete trust in His unchanging attributes. As we bring our heartaches to Him, let's also instruct our hearts. Be strong and take heart and wait for the Lord. He is with us and always working for our good. Let's pray. Lord, when answers are delayed and our hearts ache like those waiting for healing, give us the strength to believe You are working beneath the surface. Teach us to take heart and wait for You, confident in Your goodness in the land of the living. Thank You, Lord. It's in Jesus' name we pray. Amen.
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Their love would never fail. Folks all cheered and whistled as they marched out the door. They thought there was no way she could ever love him more.

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Sometimes life got rough. 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She put her dreams on hold when life was looking dim. She had to let things go, but she always held on to him.

He worked hard all his life, but the years weren't kind. They took away his pride, his strength, and then they took away his mind. More than ever, now, he's her baby, and she gives him tender care. She tells him, "I still love you," but too often, he's just not there. She shaves his face and dresses him and brushes back his hair. And you won't hear her complaining and saying life's not fair. Though some say he's a burden, that's one she'll gladly bear. Sometimes I think I hear angels while she's working there. Seems like they're saying, "See how she loves him. That's such a sight to see. See how she loves him. That's how love ought to be." God's word is true. And now I realize God rewards his children and real love never dies. All the valleys and trials they will understand when they walk the streets of gold in God's promised land. And

0: Dr. Michelle White.
1: What did I do wrong? This question echoed in Menuatu's mind as she looked at her baby. The day she learned she was pregnant, she knew she would do anything for her child. She went to all of her appointments and took good care of herself. So when Kelvin was born with a cleft lip, she was shocked. She had done everything right. How could he have been hurt? Of course, Menuatu wasn't responsible. Cleft lips are a birth condition that affects thousands of babies every year. And when she saw another child with a cleft lip on the Mercy Ship's social media page, she knew hope was possible. The sorrow she had carried for 7 months ended the day Kelvin received surgery, and the echoes of blame were replaced with rejoicing beyond words.
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0: This is Max McLean. What great Old Testament promise is fulfilled in the New Testament? Listen to the Bible from Isaiah 40. In the desert, prepare the way for the Lord. Make straight in the wilderness a highway for our God. Every valley shall be raised up, every mountain and hill made low. The rough ground shall become a level, the rugged places a plain. And the glory of the Lord will be revealed, and all mankind together will see it, for the mouth of the Lord has spoken. From Isaiah 40. Listen to the Bible. It's great for the soul.
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2: Here are the current weather conditions as issued by Environment Canada.
3: In high level,
2: sunny.
3: 2.
2: Wind from the east-southeast
3: at 4 kilometers an hour.
2: Taking a look at
3: Fort Vermilion,
2: 6. Wind from the northwest
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4: Hi, this is Mandy, and you're listening to CIM Radio. Psalms 148, 1 and 2 says, "Praise the Lord. Praise the Lord from the heavens. Praise Him in the heights above. Praise Him, all His angels. Praise Him, all His heavenly hosts."
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5: In our hookup culture, those who choose abstinence before marriage are often considered abnormal, out of touch with society. But God says otherwise. 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Especially when the world is telling you, it's okay, it's normal, everyone's doing it. 1 Thessalonians 4 says, "This is God's will for you, that you abstain from sexual sin, that you take a wife in holiness and honor, not in the passion of lust, like those who do not know God. Men, if you treat your future wife in this way, she will respect you more, laying the foundation for a fulfilling marriage."
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0: to over identify these kinds of terms like Abraham's bosom and paradise as if they were some kind of temporary locations, maybe the ante room to heaven or the place you go and have to wait until you finally get into hell or whatever. But the simple answer to the question is this: Abraham's bosom, paradise are simply terms used to describe the place of blessing where the faithful go. Abraham's bosom is a term that simply identifies the fact that you're going to be with Abraham. Abraham, who is the father of the faithful, who believed God and was counted to him for righteousness, is going to be there, and all the folks who have followed in his faith will be there with him. And paradise is simply a term that means the place of blessing and the place of fulfillment, the place of joy. And the bottom line is, yes, they're simply expressions that describe heaven in some specific way. I think you want to keep in mind that absent from the body is present with the Lord. That's what the New Testament says. Or Paul gives his testimony, I would rather depart and be with Christ. There's no waiting place. Those who died in the past or in the present either go to the place of punishment or the place of blessing.
1: Okay, thanks, John. 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
2: I know whom I believe in, and his name is Jesus Christ.

0: acknowledge it. He has a plan and a purpose for you. Acknowledge it. He will direct your path.
1: God is not distant. He's directing your steps. Hi, I'm Mark Gothier with Crew and Making Your Life Count. 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
0: He wants to be involved in your life. And so as I kept leaning into Him and keep having an expectation that He would show me and guide me, and then that was really a faith that He would direct my path. And so I just would encourage people to keep asking and keep looking for that prompting, because God has a plan and He will show you.
1: 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He's faithful and will guide your steps. 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
3: Psalms 139, verse 14.

Good morning. Here's what's happening. There's cautious hope in the Middle East. President Trump says he's pausing planned strikes against Iran after allies reported progress toward a peace framework. The emerging deal could reopen the Strait of Hormuz and address Iran's nuclear program. Israel has joined the commitment to pursue agreement as the five-month conflict seeks resolution. People of faith worldwide are praying for lasting peace. An Ebola outbreak in the Democratic Republic of the Congo has claimed more than 1,500 lives, with over 3,400 cases recorded and no approved vaccine available. Mission Aviation Fellowship is flying medical supplies and healthcare workers into isolated communities. Program Director Stephen Hale says his team is being salt and light right in the middle of the outbreak. More than 4,000 WestJet flight attendants walked off the job at midnight, stranding thousands of travelers over the weekend. The Canadian Union of Public Employees issued a strike notice last Thursday after talks broke down over ground duty pay. WestJet responded with a lockout notice and canceled at least 276 flights by Saturday afternoon. The airline says its credit hour system covers all work performed. Prime Minister Mark Carney is backing a major expansion of the Port of Vancouver, saying current capacity won't meet Canada's economic goals within a decade. Touring the Delta Port facility in Delta, BC Thursday, Carney pledged more than $10 billion to diversify exports away from the United States and create roughly 35,000 jobs. Environmentalists remain opposed, citing risks to endangered southern resident killer whales. Alberta students can apply for more than $107 million in non-repayable scholarships, awards, and bursaries starting this week. The funding, available through Alberta Student Aid, covers the 2026-27 school year. The New Beginnings Bursary has expanded to support 2,400 low-income learners, up from 1,000. Advanced Education Minister Miles McDougall says reducing financial barriers helps strengthen Alberta's workforce. Applications open August 4th through the online portal. A Grand Prairie food bank is expanding its reach thanks to a generous donation. Purelator has given Northreach Society a retired delivery truck through its Tackle Hunger program. The executive director says this truck will strengthen community partnerships and get food to rural partners more efficiently. Purelator has distributed 14 trucks to food banks nationwide, helping deliver roughly 27 million meals across Canada. Mackenzie County needs your help after vandals damaged a popular recreation area in Lacrete. Structures at Jake's Lake were destroyed by fire, including wood storage, fencing, and an outhouse. And the blaze was set outside a designated fire pit. If you have any information, call Fort Vermilion RCMP or contact Crime Stoppers anonymously. The Municipal District of Tabor is kicking off its 2026 hard surface repair program this month. Work begins on several roadways, including Walmart Road south of Highway 3, Tractor Dealership Road, Range Road 174, and locations in Grassy Lake. Crews will complete asphalt overlays and pavement repairs. Motorists should expect lane restrictions and minor delays and are asked to slow down through all work zones. And one in five people still

0: wait for a Bible in their own language. Unfolding Word is changing that by putting translation into the hands of local believers. Bible translation belongs to the church, says Dane with the ministry. When communities own the work, they treasure the word. One woman joined a translation project and led 70 people to Christ. Pray for translators bringing God's word home. From the CIM Newsroom, I'm Brian Scott.
1: I'm Steve O'Dell with Mission Network News. Last week, a Kurdish pastor was detained in Syria under trumped-up charges. His future remains uncertain. Then, a Christian news site offers truth amid state suppression. We'll hear about that in just a moment. But first, Nihat Hassan, a Syrian Kurdish pastor based in Lebanon, knew the dangers of traveling back into Syria. But he has been following God's higher call for nearly 20 years to reach his fellow Kurds. Pierre Hosni with Horizons International says that Pastor Nihat has been detained at the Afrin Central Civil Prison in northern Syria.
2: They're using social media posts that he's shared in the past in defense of the Kurdish people to say that he is inciting the Kurdish people against the Arabs in Syria. And so he's actually facing charges that could be up to 3 years in jail.
1: Hosni calls the charges an excuse by those who don't like what Pastor Nihat is doing. He leads Horizons Kurdish Church Ministry in Beirut, Lebanon, and has played a crucial role in reaching Muslims in several countries. Last week, a delay caused Pastor Nihad's court case to be moved to the main court in Aleppo, Syria.
2: He really needs protection and prayer. He's in a very vulnerable place.
1: Syrian prisons are dark, terrible places, but God reaches people even there. Please pray for fruitful ministry for Pastor Nihat, even while in prison, and let his boldness move you to further action for believers like him. Learn more of his story in the full report at our website. The Lord's command to love your neighbor as yourself has the power to shape the next generation. Joe Wiley works with Sat7, a satellite TV ministry to the Middle East and North Africa. He says they are going beyond the television screen and traveling to Lebanon to minister to children in schools.
3: It's rooted in the biblical worldview of saying, wait, we are made in the image of God, even if we disagree. So how do we treat others? And that's really the heart and the foundation of this program where we are in schools and helping children connect with one another.
1: Workers are passionate about teaching the children growing up in war zones in Beirut to treat others with the love of Christ.
3: It's important to say that Sat7 is not going in and saying, look, I want you children to just be Christians. It is actually Christians going into these schools and saying, I want you to have a life, one of hope, one of help, one of connecting with other people. And what ends up happening with this is someone asks, why would you do that?
1: Kids elsewhere in the region have written Sat7 to share stories of how the TV programs have taught them to forgive. Pray that children in Lebanon and other areas of conflict would learn how to treat each other as made in the image of God. Find your place in the story at missionnews.org. And where do you go for the truth if all your media is censored? Iran has designed its internet infrastructure so the government maintains tight control over the entire nation's access. Press is limited to state-controlled media. Lana Silk with Transform Iran says that is why they created media ministry Farsi Christian News Network.
4: It became a really important tool for Iranian believers to be able to see past the propaganda and the censorship of the government and understand what really is going on.
1: FCNN reports truthfully on events in Iran, and it does so with a Christian worldview.
4: It is totally about matters of relevance to what God is doing in the country, what impacts the church.
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4: It's really just relevant, I guess, mostly to people who are invested in Iran specifically and wanting to know what's happening in Iran.
1: Pray that more Iranians would find out about FCNN, especially non-Christians.
4: We have a very small team and a very small budget, so pray for health and refreshing for them as they work, because they really are serving above and beyond to get the news up and out.
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0: 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I'm Steve O'Dell.
1: Wait for the Lord. Be strong and take heart and wait for the Lord. Psalm 27:14.
2: Welcome to today's encouragement from Our Daily Bread. Waiting for God was written by Po Fong Chia and read by Tony Collier.
1: Psalm 27, verses 1 through 3 and 13 through 14. The Lord is my light and my salvation. Whom shall I fear? The Lord is the stronghold of my life. Of whom shall I be afraid? When the wicked advance against me to devour me, it is my enemies and foes who will stumble and fall. Though an army besiege me, my heart will not fear. Though war break out against me, even then I will be confident. I remain confident of this. I will see the goodness of the Lord in the land of the living. Wait for the Lord. Be strong and take heart. And wait for the Lord. Waiting for God, written by Po Fong Chia. Kazuto and his wife, Migiwa, waited with trepidation for the ultrasound exam results. Migiwa's liver had been failing for more than 9 months, and she urgently needed a liver transplant. Kazuto could donate a portion of his liver to his wife, but there was one condition. Migiwa's heart had to be strong. The last ultrasound had shown slight improvement to her heart. Would it show more this time? To their disappointment, the results were the worst yet. Kazuto shared, "After I comforted my crying wife, I also cried myself." But, as Henry Nouwen writes, waiting isn't a waste of time because God is nurturing something wonderful. While we wait, even though we can't see anything on the surface, Kazuto's confidence in God paralleled that of King David, who wrote, "Wait for the Lord. Be strong and take heart and wait for the Lord." Because God is our light, salvation, and stronghold, we can trust Him to offer hope amid darkness, comfort us during our trials, and secure us safely in His dwelling. When God seems to delay in answering our prayers, we can still put our complete trust in His unchanging attributes. As we bring our heartaches to Him, let's also instruct our hearts. Be strong and take heart and wait for the Lord. He is with us and always working for our good. Let's pray. Lord, when answers are delayed and our hearts ache like those waiting for healing, give us the strength to believe You are working beneath the surface. Teach us to take heart and wait for You, confident in Your goodness in the land of the living. Thank You, Lord. It's in Jesus' name we pray. Amen.
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2: Here are the current weather conditions as issued by Environment Canada.
3: In high level,
2: sunny.
3: 3.
2: Wind from the southeast at 4 kilometers an hour.
3: Taking a look at Fort Vermilion, 7.
2: Wind from the west at 2 kilometers an hour.
3: 4. Lacrete, 7.
2: Taking a look at Garden River,
3: 9.
2: Wind from the northwest at 4 kilometers an hour.
3: And finally, Fort Chipewyan,
2: sunny.
3: 9.
2: Wind from the northwest at 11 kilometers an hour. This has been your local weather update here on CIM Radio.
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1: I slipped on a rock and fell into the creek. I'm glad my friend was there to help me up and keep me from slipping again.
2: It's important to have a friend that can help, and you can help them too. Hi, and welcome to Keys for Kids. My name is Zach. Thanks for listening today. It's not always easy to be a Christian. Other people might make fun of you, or you might slip up and disobey God in some way. At times like that, it's so important to have a Christian friend that you can talk to about what's happening in your life, and they can give you advice or encouragement, and you can do that for them too. The Bible says in Ecclesiastes 4, verses 9 and 10, "Two are better than one, for if they fall, one will lift up his companion." Our story today is called Four Legs Are Better Than Two. Chan walked into the 6-inch deep stream right behind his friend Oliver. The water filled his shoes and stuck his pants to his ankles. The round stones shifted under his feet as he slogged through the water. Further downstream, the rocks became larger and rougher, the ground more uneven, and the water muddy. Chan felt around with one foot before taking each step. Even when he found a good rock, sometimes the surface was slick. Suddenly, his foot slipped. He fought for balance, but he fell with a huge splash. Oliver hurried back to him. "Chan, are you okay?" he asked, reaching down to help Chan to his feet. "I'm fine," Chan said. "I mean, besides being so wet." He laughed and tried not to cry. His elbow hurt and he had scraped his knee. He wasn't sure he wanted to keep walking. He would probably just fall again. "I have an idea," said Oliver. "Put your arm around my shoulder and I'll put my arm around yours. Now let's try walking in the creek." Chan and Oliver took a step forward at the same time, then another and another. Suddenly, Chan slipped again, but this time Oliver held him up. After a couple more steps, Oliver slipped and Chan caught him. They started walking faster and with more confidence, and whenever one of them slipped, the other caught him so he didn't fall. "This is fun," Chan said. "I was scared I'd fall again, but now I feel safe."
3: "Maybe we can help each other out of the water too," Oliver said. "You know, like Pastor Evans was talking about in church last week. He said Christians need to hold each other up spiritually when we start to fall. That's why going to church and having Christian friends is so important."
4: "How can we hold each other up spiritually?" Chan asked. He thought about it.
3: "I know. We could talk about what we read in the Bible."
4: "Yeah, and we can share stuff we're struggling with or worried about and pray for each other," added Oliver.
3: "That sounds like a great idea," Chan said, holding on to his friend as he walked across another slippery rock. "We're stronger together."
2: Well, how about you? Do you ever feel like the Christian life is too hard? Do you forget to read your Bible or have trouble praying? Maybe you're discouraged about struggles in your life. Jesus never meant for you to walk with him alone. 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

A man walks into a doctor's office. He has a cucumber up his nose, a carrot in his left ear, and a banana in his right ear. "What's the matter with me?" he asks. The doc replies, "You're not eating right." "Doctor, I think I swallowed a pill." "But how do you feel?" "A little down in the mouth." If that's you, here's a prescription. In the challenges of life, default to gratitude. Psalm 107 says, "Oh, give thanks to the Lord, for he is good. His steadfast love endures forever." Steep your life in gratitude, and laughter isn't far away. Just ask the patient who was asked, "Will I be able to play the violin after the operation?" "Yes," he replied. The patient said, "Great, I never could play it before."

0: Charles Schulz, the creator of the famous Peanuts cartoons, had an interesting perspective on jogging for exercise. He said that while jogging is very good for our body, jogging was also good for the ground. Jogging makes the ground feel needed, he said. It makes an interesting point. When was the last time you asked someone to help you with a task, even though you were entirely capable of doing it alone? Feeling needed is important. Technically, God doesn't need us, yet He asks us to help Him by serving others and by spreading the gospel, and we can do the same with others. This is David Jeremiah encouraging you to get on the road to new life. Discover how God needs you on Route 66.
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Good morning. Here's what's happening. There's cautious hope in the Middle East. President Trump says he's pausing planned strikes against Iran after allies reported progress toward a peace framework. The emerging deal could reopen the Strait of Hormuz and address Iran's nuclear program. Israel has joined the Commitment to Pursue agreement. As the five-month conflict seeks resolution, people of faith worldwide are praying for lasting peace. An Ebola outbreak in the Democratic Republic of the Congo has claimed more than 1,500 lives, with over 3,400 cases recorded and no approved vaccine available. Mission Aviation Fellowship is flying medical supplies and healthcare workers into isolated communities. Program Director Stephen Hale says his team is being salt and light right in the middle of the outbreak. More than 4,000 WestJet flight attendants walked off the job at midnight, stranding thousands of travelers over the weekend. The Canadian Union of Public Employees issued a strike notice last Thursday after talks broke down over ground duty pay. WestJet responded with a lockout notice and canceled at least 276 flights by Saturday afternoon. The airline says its credit hour system covers all work performed. Prime Minister Mark Carney is backing a major expansion of the Port of Vancouver, saying current capacity won't meet Canada's economic goals within a decade. Touring the Delta Port facility in Delta, BC Thursday, Carney pledged more than $10 billion to diversify exports away from the United States and create roughly 35,000 jobs. Environmentalists remain opposed, citing risks to endangered southern resident killer whales. Alberta students can apply for more than $107 million in non-repayable scholarships, awards, and bursaries starting this week. The funding, available through Alberta Student Aid, covers the 2026-27 school year. The New Beginnings Bursary has expanded to support 2,400 low-income learners, up from 1,000. Advanced Education Minister Miles McDougall says reducing financial barriers helps strengthen Alberta's workforce. Applications open August 4th through the online portal. A Grand Prairie food bank is expanding its reach thanks to a generous donation. Purelator has given Northreach Society a retired delivery truck through its Tackle Hunger program. The executive director says this truck will strengthen community partnerships and get food to rural partners more efficiently. Purelator has distributed 14 trucks to food banks nationwide, helping deliver roughly 27 million meals across Canada. Mackenzie County needs your help after vandals damaged a popular recreation area in Lacrete. Structures at Jake's Lake were destroyed by fire, including wood storage, fencing, and an outhouse. The blaze was set outside a designated fire pit. If you have any information, call Fort Vermilion or

0: CMP or contact Crime Stoppers anonymously. The Municipal District of Tabor is kicking off its 2026 hard surface repair program this month. Work begins on several roadways, including Walmart Road south of Highway 3, Tractor Dealership Road, Range Road 174, and locations in Grassy Lake. Crews will complete asphalt overlays and pavement repairs. Motorists should expect lane restrictions and minor delays and are asked to slow down through all work zones. And one in five people still wait for a Bible in their own language. Unfolding Word is changing that by putting translation into the hands of local believers. Bible translation belongs to the church, says Dane with the ministry. When communities own the work, they treasure the word. One woman joined a translation project and led 70 people to Christ. Pray for translators bringing God's word home. From the CIM Newsroom, I'm Brian Scott.
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5: When I survey the wondrous cross on which the Prince of Glory died, my richest gain I count but loss and pour contempt on all my pride. 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

0: Hi, I'm John Sorensen, president of Evangelism Explosion International, and you're listening to Share Life Today. 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I mean, talk about complicated. 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The product label on the spiritual growth package contains five words: Bible, prayer, worship, fellowship, and witness. 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We'd count it a privilege to become your partner in growing. 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
4: Here are the current weather conditions as issued by Environment Canada.
5: In high level,
4: partly cloudy,
5: 7.
4: Wind from the southeast
5: at 4 kilometers an hour.
4: In Fort Vermilion,
5: 8.
4: Wind from the west-southwest
5: at 2 kilometers an hour.
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5: Wind from the northwest
4: at 3 kilometers an hour.
5: And Fort Chipewyan,
4: sunny,
5: 11.
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Hi, this is Dr. John Neufeld, and this is Back to the Bible Canada's Bible Minute. John 11, verse 32 says, "Lord, if you had been here, my brother would not have died." When last Jesus had been to the house of Mary, Martha,

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1: Where do you see distortions of God coming into your thinking and into your practice? Where are the idols fit for destruction in our age, in your life, in your church, in your experience? This is something that requires constant vigilance. Keep asking ourselves, am I thinking of God in a biblical way? Or has my thinking about God been taken from the pagan culture around me? See, that's what happened. As soon as the Israelites adopted the practices of the pagans, they began to adopt the thinking of the pagans, and their own religion became an exercise in paganism.
0: For today's special

0: Good morning. Here's what's happening. There's cautious hope in the Middle East. President Trump says he's pausing planned strikes against Iran after allies reported progress toward a peace framework. The emerging deal could reopen the Strait of Hormuz and address Iran's nuclear program. Israel has joined the commitment to pursue agreement as the five-month conflict seeks resolution. People of faith worldwide are praying for lasting peace. An Ebola outbreak in the Democratic Republic of the Congo has claimed more than 1,500 lives, with over 3,400 cases recorded and no approved vaccine available. Mission Aviation Fellowship is flying medical supplies and healthcare workers into isolated communities. Program Director Stephen Hale says his team is being salt and light right in the middle of the outbreak. More than 4,000 WestJet flight attendants walked off the job at midnight, stranding thousands of travelers over the weekend. The Canadian Union of Public Employees issued a strike notice last Thursday after talks broke down over ground duty pay. WestJet responded with a lockout notice and canceled at least 276 flights by Saturday afternoon. The airline says its credit hour system covers all work performed. Prime Minister Mark Carney is backing a major expansion of the Port of Vancouver, saying current capacity won't meet Canada's economic goals within a decade. Touring the Delta Port facility in Delta, BC Thursday, Carney pledged more than $10 billion to diversify exports away from the United States and create roughly 35,000 jobs. Environmentalists remain opposed, citing risks to endangered southern resident killer whales. Alberta students can apply for more than $107 million in non-repayable scholarships, awards, and bursaries starting this week. The funding, available through Alberta Student Aid, covers the 2026-27 school year. The New Beginnings Bursary has expanded to support 2,400 low-income learners, up from 1,000. Advanced Education Minister Miles McDougall says reducing financial barriers helps strengthen Alberta's workforce. Applications open August 4th through the online portal. A Grand Prairie food bank is expanding its reach thanks to a generous donation. Purelator has given Northreach Society a retired delivery truck through its Tackle Hunger program. The executive director says this truck will strengthen community partnerships and get food to rural partners more efficiently. Purelator has distributed 14 trucks to food banks nationwide, helping deliver roughly 27 million meals across Canada. Mackenzie County needs your help after vandals damaged a popular recreation area in Lacrete. Structures at Jake's Lake were destroyed by fire, including wood storage, fencing, and an outhouse. And the blaze was set outside a designated fire pit. If you have any information, call Fort Vermilion RCMP or contact Crime Stoppers anonymously. The Municipal District of Tabor is kicking off its 2026 hard surface repair program this month. Work begins on several roadways, including Walmart Road south of Highway 3, Tractor Dealership Road, Range Road 174, and locations in Grassy Lake. Crews will complete asphalt overlays and pavement repairs. Motorists should expect lane restrictions and minor delays and are asked to slow down through all work zones. And one in five people still wait for a Bible in their own language. Unfolding Word is changing that by putting translation into the hands of local believers. Bible translation belongs to the church, says Dane with the ministry. When communities own the work, they treasure the word. One woman joined a translation project and led 70 people to Christ. Pray for translators bringing God's word home. From the CIM Newsroom, I'm Brian Scott.
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1: Hey, we just wanted to give you a heads up before you listen to this next program, because today's conversation on family life covers some pretty sensitive but really important subjects that may not be suitable for younger ears. 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
2: And let me add this. 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
1: 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But we just wanted to give you a heads up.
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3: It's a sad, horrible reality.
2: Yeah.
3: And so it's not the first thing your mind goes to when you're thinking of parenting. And I spend a lot of time helping parents kind of get into that messy, dark, sad world of what could happen and then start locking those doors down, especially for younger kids, so that they never do.
1: 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I'm Ann Wilson.
2: And I'm Dave Wilson, and you can find us at familylifetoday.com. This is Family Life Today. All right, we've got Jacob Volk on Family Life Today. And Jacob, I don't know if you know this, but I don't think I've ever met anybody that we learned over lunch. You met, married in 6 months.
3: Yep. So we managed to do met, engaged, married, got a house, and then found out we were expecting all inside of a year, which is
1: and
3: pretty crazy.
1: All while you are in ministry, having a job, and you're getting your doctorate.
3: Yeah, yeah. It's a busy life.
1: God is good. Yes, so.
3: But if you're doing stuff that you love, stuff you're really passionate about, then that's great.
1: It's fun.
3: Having a packed schedule. I'm so grateful for all the stuff God's given me.
2: I mean,
3: me
2: do
3: to
2: you
3: do.
2: Move pretty quick on the projects?
3: As a ministry?
2: Yeah,
3: no.
2: I mean, I was just thinking, you met that girl and you said, I'm not messing around.
1: You get things done.
3: I think, I don't know if I can say this, but
2: we can edit anything out.
3: I think getting married was because my wife Katie's so fantastic. Getting married was an easier choice than some of the projects we've had to choose to do from a ministry.
1: Yes. Tell our audience, what do you do? Because you're right.
3: Yeah. I'm here. I've got, Into the Light Ministries. We are just passionate about God's good design for sexuality. And so one of the great dangers attacking God's good design is the issue of pornography. So what we do as a ministry is we make films, documentaries, video series, all centered around helping people find freedom from pornography and then love God's good design for sexuality.
2: How did you get into this?
3: So I'm here chatting with you guys, the second half of the ministry. His name's John Michael Bout. We do everything together, kind of like partners in crime. We were friends we grew up together. And
2: in Canada?
3: Yep. Yeah, in Southern Ontario.
1: And you guys are younger. How old are you guys?
3: I'm 28. He's 25.
1: You're Gen Z.
3: Gen Z.
1: Yes.
3: I'm just the year that makes it.
1: Are you glad? Are you proud of that? Or are you not?
3: I think I have the sense of humor of someone from Gen Z. That very weird kind of nonsensical humor. I definitely fit in with that.
1: But man, there's something going on with Gen Z.
3: Yeah.
1: Of a revival.
3: Yeah. Well, we were talking a little bit about this.
1: Yeah.
3: The ministry went to CrossCon, and I got to talk to hundreds of young people, younger than me, but some of them 18 to 25, some of them were almost a decade younger than me, and asking them and talking to them about the issue of pornography. And it was amazing. I expected when I would bring up the issue of pornography that most of them, about as quickly as they could, would be looking for the ceiling, twiddling their
1: thumbs. Shame, embarrassment, awkwardness.
3: And there was that, but on the whole, these young kids looked me straight in the eyes and just said, I hate pornography, wrecked my life, wrecked my friends' lives. What do I do about it? How can I help my church, my family, my community? And how do I find freedom myself? Clear and honest about the issue. And that was really refreshing.
1: Is it different from what you've seen before?
3: I've seen a mix. Traveled in lots of different communities, been to different churches, and you'll always have a different range of reactions. I think this one was, Cross is very young, kind of restless and reformed, kind of the end of that movement. And I don't know, they're just not afraid to call sin sin and also just

0: got a lot of energy.
1: They say, I need help.
0: They need help. Yeah.
2: Yeah, so I mean, obviously a different generation, even your generation, compared to like mine.
0: Yeah.
2: If you were an adult man in my generation that struggled with pornography as a Christian man, which a lot of us did, I did, you usually had a story, and I know this because I talked to a lot of guys at our church. Your story went something like, yeah, I was a kid. I was 8, I was 9, I was 12, I was whatever, and I stumbled upon a magazine.
0: Yeah.
2: Or somehow I found a it was very rare, but it happened, and then there was this like grip, you know, that got in you and maybe came out later. But your generation and the next generation, they've grown up almost every second of their lives, right?
1: With access.
2: It's there. The access is so easily readable.
0: I talked to one guy who put it the best I've ever heard it. He said it's easier for a young person today to find pornography than it is to get a glass of water, because at least you have to get off the couch to get a glass of water.
2: Wow.
0: And that sounds hyperbolic. You're like, ah, oh, that's a nice phrase, but it's not.
2: No.
0: Every device, every screen in your home is a highway to pornography unless you do something about that, which among the different things we do as a ministry is one of the messages I want to send to parents is like, you have to think about the devices in your home, because like you guys said, the average age of exposure is 8, even 7 years old to hardcore explicit pornography.
1: And it's found, it comes across the phone or device innocently, usually. Is that
0: often,
1: true?
0: Yeah. Especially for a young person, right? If they don't know, they don't know what they're looking for. They're not really looking for anything. But I mean, here's an example. I, at my home, homeschooled. So, you know, it's not just a public school thing. It's like even homeschool. My younger brother was searching for a website that he knew that was perfectly fine. It was just a website about films. And he misspelled a single word in that URL. And it popped onto a porn website. Now, my mom had conversations with all of us. And so he had a roadmap for what to do. He knew, first of all, that Covenant Eyes would flag it. So our accountability software. He knew, second, so mom would find out about it.
1: Yeah.
0: But he also knew, he shut it down, walked over to mom and said, hey, mom, this is what's happened. This is what happened. You know, I typed this and it popped up. And he knew my mom wouldn't blow up at him or get angry because she said, if you see something, come talk to me. I'm not going to get angry with you. So he had a pathway forward, and he was like 14 or something like that. So it turned out to be a largely non-issue. But for someone who's not thought through these things, that could be a, what is this? I'm curious, I guess. And that could just start the process, right?
2: Okay, click and so you're onto a-
1: for every parent listening, that was a great discussion on here's the conversation that should take place. And if you haven't had that conversation, it should happen yesterday.
0: Yeah. There'll be a lot of different parents listening to this. And I'm always cognizant of the parent with the older kids who feel like they've blown it. And so right away, it's like, my answer is always, here's how you talk to your younger kids.
1: Oh, that's good.
0: But it's never too late to start, right?
1: So if you have a 17-year-old who's probably, maybe they're struggling.
0: We can start there.
1: Yeah.
0: That would be like, you can, if you're thinking to yourself, you know what? They might be struggling. I'm not sure how to start this. One really disarming and honest way is an apology by saying, you know what? There's a lot of things I wish I'd talked to you about God's good design for sexuality and the dangers of pornography earlier. And I didn't. And I wish I had. I'm sorry about that. I'd like to talk about these kind of things more with you and start those conversations. Easy to say. Hard to do, right? I just put a nice little conversation.
1: People are like, okay, I got that. What's the next sentence?
0: Right. But I think it's disarming to just say, these are conversations I wish I'd had earlier, and they are going to be a little awkward and difficult.
1: Yeah.
0: For sure.
1: Well, what would you say after that? Like, hey, have you struggled? Do you ask the question or do you just say, how can I help?
0: I would ask the question.
1: Because
0: if we're talking 18, 17, 18 year old, they know what's up.
1: Totally.
0: They know what pornography is. They've known about it for a long time. Whether they're actively struggling or they're not, they're perfectly comfortable. Comfortable is an odd word, but their friends talk about this.
2: Yeah.
0: And so if you ask, are you struggling? And every parent here knows the relationship they had with their child better than I do, obviously. They're not unaware of this world. And so asking them, are you struggling? You know, you'll maybe get varying degrees of honesty with that, but letting them know, saying, hey, if you're struggling, I want to be on your team in fighting this. Not afraid to call sin, sin, but I understand maybe you got hooked on this, not really intending to. And so we're not going to excuse sin, but also know that pornography is addictive. And if you don't feel like you have anyone to talk to, you can get caught in a pattern of,

0: this that's really hard to get out of. So saying to your young person, look, I get it. I'm on your side. I'm not going to blow up at you.
1: I'm on your side.
0: But I want to get you help. Might take a few weeks before that's met with an answer that's actually like, hey, actually, I'm struggling. But I know stories from people who their kids have said, no, I'm fine, totally good, zero problems. And then about a day later, come back crying, saying, I'm sorry, I lied, I need help. And then you can say, you can follow through with your with what you said and say, I'm not going to blow up at you. I'm not unaware that people can sin. So let's tackle this.
1: Or I have struggled with this before, yeah. Or I've been exposed to this. Mm. And I know, like, I think with kids that age, that's the time to share your own story. If you've struggled or if you understand the grip.
2: Yeah, when we found it on our computer, this is, decades ago, but when we found it on a computer, I mean, it was interesting. The first question my wife said, is this you? Mm. You know, like, nope, not me, which means, we got three sons in this house, somebody. And then when we found out who it was, because he said, yeah, that's me. I always wondered, what will my response be when this happens? Mm-hmm. And I assumed it will happen. It wasn't if, it was will. And now it's even a different world. There wasn't a phone yet at that time. But I remember looking at him and my response was, I didn't plan this. I didn't know what was going to happen. And I cried. Mm. I said, let me tell you, dude, I've been down this road. Let me tell you where this leads. Mm. You know, so it was a brother to brother, like, I'm going to walk with you now, but you just opened Pandora's box and I'll help you. So it was really interesting. That was, I mean, I look back now, it's like, I'm so glad that happened because we started a journey and almost a brotherhood. We're like, okay, we're going to do this as men together.
1: Yeah. It was interesting and we're gonna win too, because we both talked to him and said, like, how can we help you? What do you think needs to happen? He goes, I think I need to be off the computer for a month. We're like, whoa.
2: We were thinking a week.
1: That's pretty harsh. Yeah.
2: So his was worse than ours.
1: But that's probably a conversation.
2: This was even before Covenant Eyes. There wasn't software yet.
0: Yeah.
2: Bad on us that we had a computer in the basement.
0: Yeah.
2: That's like, duh.
1: Well, now they're in their pants.
0: That's it. Well, and the thing is, you can understand from a parent's point of view, you don't want to envision your children engaged in this.
2: Right?
0: It's a sad, horrible reality.
2: Yeah.
0: And so it's not the first thing your mind goes to when you're thinking of parenting. Yeah. And that's how I think a lot of parents just honestly weren't thinking in these categories, got a phone or a laptop, put it in the basement. And it's more the generation, my generation, who actively struggled for most of their teen years that are very key to it. And they go, ah, computer in the basement, I know what I would do with that. Yeah. And so that's not happening.
2: Yeah.
0: And what's really fun with my job is I spend a lot of time and our resources spend a lot of time helping parents kind of get into that messy, dark, sad world of what could happen and then start locking those doors down, especially for younger kids so that they never do.
1: Yeah. Well, should you scare us with the idea of what could happen? Should we know those things as parents? And let me add this too, as we segue.
2: I want to hear those.
1: Out of that conversation, like your ministry, like that's a place to direct our kids or ourselves or anybody.
2: We haven't even talked about his ministry yet.
1: Well, he did a little bit at the beginning.
0: What's helpful? We could give you a little background about how he started the ministry and what we've got going on.
1: And then we'll go to this question.
0: So I said, you know, John Michael and me, we kind of grew up together, really close friends, friends with his whole family. His story is that he was hooked on pornography from about 8 years old. Now, he did have really faithful parents who talked to him about these things, but he still discovered it, kept it a secret. And that was almost a decade of his life hooked on it. He, by the grace of God, had really good friends who were fighting for integrity. And he put this into death with the power of the Holy Spirit. And so he found freedom. My story is that I had a really great mom who talked to me about the issues of pornography very early. And I remember her telling me, I was about 8 years old, and she was like, you know, Jacob, we've told you about this thing called sex. And I was like, yeah, you did.
2: Got that one.
0: Yeah, it was weird, but you told me. And then she said, you know, there are some videos online of people having sex. And it's very sad that people film those videos. Christians shouldn't watch it. But if you ever see it, I want you to know you should shut that down. And then come to me and talk to me about it, and I won't be angry with you.
1: Okay.
0: And honestly, she probably should have done it earlier. But
1: you think?
0: these days. Maybe this was 20 years, 25 years ago. I don't know.

0: What age do you say now?
1: Yeah, at least. Well, I have a modified version of this, which we'll get into for the different age categories. Okay. There's certain things you can tell a five-year-old that are pretty close to what I just said. Yeah. And aren't innocence shattering.
0: And, yeah.
1: Hey, you know, God made boys and girls different. And sometimes there are videos of naked men and women on the internet. And if you see them, you know. A five-year-old can handle that category, right? But my mom told me about that. And I knew that Covenant Eyes was on my devices. So I knew that whatever I saw, my mom would see. And that wasn't a terrifying thing for me because it was so early. I was like, that was the condition on getting a device in my home. Mm. If you want a phone or a laptop, it's got Covenant Eyes. So great. And Covenant Eyes that's one of the best. There are plenty of other ones out there.
2: And tell our listeners what Covenant Eyes does.
1: Oh, right. So Covenant Eyes, they're an amazing software provider, Christians who run it. And basically what they do is they make accountability software that monitors, filters, and blocks all the content on your devices and sends that information in proper, appropriate ways to like your parent or friend device.
2: Or husband or wife.
1: Or husband, exactly.
0: Mm-hmm. Whoever you pick.
1: Yep. Yeah. And so you can set that up to monitor what you watch online. And they're really good. They have a lot of AI software that will scan a whole like computer. And if it sees something sketchy or even not sketchy, but questionable, they can send blurry screenshots back to your accountability.
2: Oh, person. I never thought of how AI has improved that.
1: Very. I'm John Michael. I'm his accountability partner just because we keep, you know, he hasn't struggled with pornography for years and years and years, but we keep each other accountable. And sometimes, you know, I'll have something pop up on my phone that's blurred and I'll look at it. Oh, it's totally innocuous. It's like a shirtless dude from like a surfing commercial or something. And it's totally fine. But it questioned it and just gave it to me to double check. And I can slightly unblur it and see, oh, that's totally fine. You know, that's whatever. And it's sensitive, but on the good side, you know? Yeah. So, but then for me, I never got hooked on pornography. Mm. I'm one of the rare friends of my peers who never had that as part of his story. And I'm so grateful for that.
0: Yeah.
1: And that's why I'm just on fire to help parents talk to their kids about it. Cause I want the 5-year-olds in our congregations today to be able to get to 25 and be able to walk down the aisle, not perfect, but be able to say, hey, my parents took this so seriously. Mm. I never got hooked on porn and not drag that into marriage.
0: Wow. Mm.
1: Like that's pretty much what gets me out of bed every morning.
2: Vision. That is a good vision. You know, fall is when small groups start back up.
0: No, fall is when football starts.
2: Well, small groups start back up too. And if you're a group leader, you've been thinking about pulling some couples together for a marriage or family study. I hope you're thinking that. And this really is the best time of year to grab materials.
0: Yeah, I mean, you can get them right now through the end of August at Family Life. All the workbooks for our small groups are 25% off at familylife.com/shop. And there's no discount code needed. You just go there. You can pick from like The Art of Marriage or The Art of Parenting or Vertical Marriage. They're all video studies. And the workbooks are included. And I'm telling you what, you want to be a part of a group. It's phenomenal to watch God work in your family room. And it's so easy. It's plug and play.
2: Yeah. And I feel like we've done almost all of these studies. You guys, they're so good. And it's hard thinking, like, what can we do this year? We have the answer for you, and it's on sale.
0: We've got you covered. 25% off at familylife.com/shop. You said you worked on a documentary. What did that look like?
2: Yeah.
1: So that kind of brings us back to John Michael and I. We're friends. We're like 18, 19, trying to help our friends who are struggling themselves.
2: So at 18 and 19, you guys are trying to help your friends.
1: Yeah, and ourselves at that point too, to be honest.
2: Yeah.
1: But, you know, we're all just work. We're trying to figure this out together. We're young, we're dumb, starting accountability groups, helping do conferences and stuff. And John Michael tells this story often. He would buy copies of books that we loved, drop them off at friends' houses, and they wouldn't get read because it's a book that says pornography on it. So that's kind of going in the background of my head. A few years go by. I go to school at the Southern Baptist Theological Seminary for my MDiv at the time. And I met a guy named Tim Challies.
0: We've had him on.
2: Yeah.
0: Tim's awesome.
1: Amazing.
2: Yeah.
1: So I asked him about his book, Sexual Detox. And Tim's hilarious. He is like, eh. Book's fine. There are better books out there. But he stopped and he said, you know what's interesting to me? We have this video problem of pornography. And in answer, we write books. Mm. There could be space for video solutions to a video problem. And I was like, boom. That was fascinating to me. John Michael and I had worked on film projects before,

0: Like my background's more in film and advertising. And so I called him and I said, dude, you're coming to seminary next year. We have a free summer. What would it look like for us to reach out to all of the names we respect the most who are writing on the issues of pornography and ask them if they would come together as like this dream team for a documentary? And so we started wrestling. What did this look like? And, you know, we started planning out some film trips and building out the whole outline of the documentary, all the fun stuff that goes into a film. And we said, we had a couple convictions. We were like, look, first of all, can we make this free? So what we did over the summer is we crowdfunded $85,000 in order to produce, which is hilarious now.
1: Wow.
0: $85,000 is not that much to make a film. But we pulled it off for that much. Wow. And we said, we want to talk to men and women.
2: Yes.
0: Because we're so done with, it is good to extend the gospel of freedom to guys. But if you do that to guys only, what you're implicitly saying is the gospel that sets guys free is not for you, women.
2: And
0: we wanted
2: women
0: to say both.
2: Are being trapped today and struggling. Mm-hmm. Like you would know more than I would, but I know it's escalating among women of addiction.
0: We get these messages on Instagram. They're the most, like, as we started building this documentary, we were sharing promos and eventually, you know, we filmed it. It's Into the Light documentary. It's for free on our website. And it just walks through the process of change from bondage and sin to freedom in Christ. We filmed with Garrett Kell, who's been on the show, Deepak Raju. Yep. Jonathan Holmes was for the next one, but just some great people. And we got messages from these girls on Instagram who would write us these beautiful essays about how they got exposed to pornography and how they struggled and how they didn't think they could talk to anyone in their church.
1: Yeah.
0: And then some of them would end saying, I found freedom and God is good. And some of them say, I'm still in the middle of it. That was just something we were really keyed in on early on, is to have that as like an awareness. And we're just uniquely at a place where people have paved the road to have those conversations more.
1: Yeah. So how does the, you know, how's it work for a person struggling? How do they find you? What do they do? Do they watch the videos, go on a course? They just do it with a group, do it alone.
0: All of them. So for the person who's struggling, that was our first resource, right? The Into the Light documentary. What we did is we made the documentary, so it's like a start the conversation, get everyone on the same page. So you could watch it like hour and 20 minutes to film. You can watch it at a youth group or a church showing or something. But what we also did is we split the documentary up into 7 chapters and we made an accompanying workbook that goes with it so that you can kind of slow it down video by video, really dive into the discussion questions and the workbook so that if someone wanted to do discipleship, a one-on-one accountability, they could do that for 7 weeks. So that's kind of how we built that first resource for that. And so I think a great way, if you're convicted of your sin and you're struggling, is to go watch the documentary first.
2: What's that one called?
0: Into the Light. It's called Into the Light documentary. We kind of stole the name from the documentary.
2: Yeah.
0: What it does is, what the devil loves to do is trap you in immediacy. Mm-hmm. He doesn't want you to see far, have a vision for your life, understand God. Just wants you trapped in the moment. And what the doc does, I think pretty well, is gives you that whole process that ends. Garrett Kell ends it, and then David Platt does him even more, which we filmed with. Gives you a vision of like, oh, you're free and you're like plugged into a church and you're helping other people. And then even your freedom could lend you to serve missions and maybe even go spread the gospel further. That's a really cool vision to orient your life around. Mm. And if you're just stuck in the my phone need to delete apps, which is really important. But if you're stuck there, you don't see the whole picture. And the doc can kind of get that

0: I tell you what, we got into some stuff today.
1: This is so helpful.
0: And so needed.
1: Yeah, it is.
0: Yeah, and you need to get Jacob's videos, Parenting and Pornography. 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
1: 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Isn't that true?
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2: Here are the current weather conditions as issued by Environment Canada.
3: High level, partly cloudy, 11. Wind from the south at 4 kilometers an hour. In Fort Vermilion, 11. Wind calm. Taking a look at La Crete, 12. For Garden River, 12. Wind from the northwest at 2 kilometers an hour. And Fort Chipewyan,
2: sunny, 13. Wind from the north-northwest
3: at 17 kilometers an hour.
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4: I know this couple who really get on each other's nerves. 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

0: resuscitation saved her life. But Chloe's life is not easy. She cannot walk or talk, but oh, does she smile. And that is what attracts people to her. It's her joy. Most medical professionals believe that children like Chloe would be better off dead. But 2 Corinthians chapter 5 tells us to, quote, regard no one from a worldly point of view. 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
2: Well, our best advice is to form a warm connection with people. And then what happens is the gospel naturally enters in. So sharing the gospel will never feel like a sales pitch or an awkward pivot. And the two skills you need are so easy: asking good questions and telling great stories. If you have a couple of stories of what God's been doing in your life,

0: able to ask good questions, you will be amazed at what God's able to do.
1: That's Dr. Heather Holloman, and she and her husband Ashley are with us today on Focus on the Family with Jim Daly. Thanks for joining us. I'm John Fuller.
2: John, as believers in Christ, we're called to share our faith. I feel like when I was a fairly new believer, I did that more intentionally, if I could say that.
1: More passionately.
2: Yeah. So I say that with my self-conviction that, you know, every day we should get up and say, hey, Jim Daly here reporting for duty, Lord.
0: That's good.
2: And say, what do you have for me today? Mm-hmm. And sharing the faith with people around you should be, you know, pretty natural. Yeah. And we want to help you today. We want to equip you. I don't think if you're introverted, that's okay. If you're extroverted and it comes more naturally, that's okay. The whole goal here is how to encourage you in sharing your faith with those around you for their benefit, so they can have eternal life and bring the kingdom of heaven to this earth right now.
1: Mm-hmm. Yeah, and this is a high calling for each of us as followers of Jesus. So we're so glad to have Ashley and Heather Holloman here. They're popular guests here, and their heart passion is to help you engage others well. So they've actually have their own organization, their own ministry called Seated and Sent. Heather is an associate teaching professor at Penn State. She's a speaker and an author, and the book that they've written together is called Sent, Living a Life That Invites Others to Jesus. And this is an imminently practical way for you to kind of reorient your life so you're really aware of the people around you for the cause of Christ.
2: Ashley and Heather, welcome back to Focus on the Family. So good to have you.
3: Thank you so much for having us again.
0: Yeah, we're so excited to be here together.
2: And thanks for traveling. You know, sometimes the viewers and listeners don't realize you're flying across the country to be here in studio with us. It takes a lot of commitment, and I really do appreciate it.
0: We wouldn't miss it. Yeah. Thank you for having us. This is a joy.
2: Let me start with kind of an out-of-the-field question here. We had Gary Thomas on a while back, and in that context, Gary was talking to us about kind of the me-focusedness of our culture today. You know, we're thinking of ourselves so often. Even in the church, it has seeped in. And he was talking about eternal salvation. You know, that at the core, if you think Jesus died, rose again, only to give you eternal life, you're not thinking correctly. Because what he wants is to give you eternal life, but that other impact is so that you can bring the kingdom of heaven to this earth and share the gospel with others to bring kingdom to this earth. I went, wow, I don't think I've had that broader perspective like that. What do you think of that comment?
3: No, I love that. It's at some point we are going to leave this earth and be with Jesus. And if that's going to be an amazing, better life even than this, why not take us now? I mean, if God wants the very best for us, maybe it's because he has really great things for us to do here.
2: Yeah.
3: You know, and being on mission with him, the adventure of
2: absolutely.
3: That.
2: And we've got that great series from Ray Vanderlaan, That the World May Know, and his RVL Discipleship series. He's a Jewish scholar. We've been doing that with Ray for 30 years, I think. And in there, the main point that Ray connected with me and so many others with is when sin entered the world, chaos entered the world, Jesus came to bring God the Father's shalom, his peace into this chaos. Yeah. That's what you're talking about.
0: That's right.
2: How do we do that with Seated and Sent? And how do we identify, this is my main mission, Lord, thank you.
0: Well, really, what happened to me was I was reading the book of John one summer, and I noticed the number one way Jesus describes the Father in the book of John is the Father who sent me. And I kept thinking, this is the most important thing Jesus is calling to mind about his own identity. So imagine the chills I got when I read John 20:21, where Jesus says, as the Father has sent me, so I send you. I thought there is something I'm missing about this idea of this sent identity, which Ash and I really worked out over the years. What does it look like to really know your sent? What are the mindset shifts you have to have? It's changed my whole world to think this is the most important thing about my identity, and that Jesus is seeking this and saving the lost, and he's inviting me to do it.
2: You heard me in the opening talk about that maybe clumsiness or you know, you start with energy in this area of evangelism. But in that context, with the church specifically, how are we fumbling a bit in this space when it comes to knowing what the book of John says and then applying it to bring honor and glory to the Father?
3: Yeah, the greatest thing that's happening in the course of human history

0: the greatest thing is that God is keeping this word and drawing a people to himself. It would be enough to be a part of that, but and that's what we celebrate, but we've forgotten somehow to celebrate. We get to be a part of helping others be a part of what God is doing and being a part of God's family. And that's what really caught my attention like 20 years ago. I grew up in a great church. I grew up in a church that taught me to share my faith, very gospel, Christ-centered church. And I was like, yeah, that's never going to happen. I'm more introverted. I stumble over my words. I think of the best things to say 14 days later. And I thought of sharing my faith like going to the dentist. Well, once or twice a year, I probably should do that. But something bad is going to happen, and it probably will hurt. And I think, I don't know if we've intended to do it or not, but in the church, at least in the West, we say, yeah, we all know this is bad and hard to do. No one wants to do it. Go do it anyway. And what we've discovered is, no, this is a great thing to do.
1: Yeah.
0: God is, as Heather said, as the Father sent me, so I send you. It's this grand invitation that we get to be on adventure with Jesus. He's doing the heavy lifting. Can we just join him in it and see God unfold beautiful things?
1: Hmm. Yeah.
0: We have to start somewhere different, I think.
1: Yeah. Heather, let me ask you, I mean, it's kind of a ball of yarn in there. And what I mean by that is my ability. So if I'm more extroverted, as Ashley was saying, I might feel more equipped, capable of engaging a stranger, walking up and saying, you know, I had that piece of cake one time, and it reminds me of God. Some extroverts can really connect those dots.
0: Yeah.
1: And you go, wow, that was amazing. But speak to that idea that even the gifting part of it, is this something that we could say to the Lord, Lord, you know, I'm not strong. Who else? Moses had this issue where he stuttered and said, Lord, don't send me.
2: Send someone else. Yeah.
1: Send somebody else. I can't communicate. Boy, that's right at the heart of the whole thing, right? Mm-hmm. Even in a more forceful way that caught my attention, of course, you're the word PhD, so I'm going to leave this to you. But this context of evangelism becoming more of an identity than an activity.
2: It's who you are.
1: That caught me.
0: Yeah.
2: It's who you are and not what you're doing. And I don't know if you want to speak to this. As someone who's an introvert who doesn't have the gift of evangelism, you had to learn to do it by faith.
0: What Paul tells Timothy, do the work of an evangelist. And but behind that is there's a great God who's going to empower us, who's going to go ahead of us. You know, it's not all on me. And I get to see it unfold. If I will just take the next step of faith, I'll watch it unfold.
1: Speak to that equation of effort and outcome. Because I think for us, you know, again, it's this equation where we're saying, almost saying like, you know, we've got to accomplish it. It doesn't leave it to the Lord. I think I read somewhere that there's 11 touches before somebody comes to Christ, 11 encounters with believers. I don't know if that's true, but I like the concept of it, that you're not necessarily going to close the deal. Mm-hmm. Yeah. And I think we as extrovert evangelists love closing the deal.
2: Sometimes it happens.
1: But to understand a person is going through a process of investigation, inquiry, trying to match their heart and the yearnings of their own heart. This is the seeker person. And we come along different Christians to touch them in different ways that the Lord is orchestrating.
2: Yes.
1: And I think getting to the point is trusting God is the maestro and that we don't have to do the conducting.
0: Right.
1: We just need to be the faithful moment person to say, hey, have you ever thought of God?
0: Right, exactly. For years, I thought, I'm going to screw this up. And like, God is wringing his hands. Oh, don't let Holloman in on this. You know, he's only going to...
1: You have that impression.
0: Right.
1: That's exactly what I'm
0: getting
1: at. And
0: I have to tell you a story that set me free from that. Years ago, I was struggling with, there were days I felt really good at this. Like, man, I can do this. And other days, I felt really inferior. I'm horrible at this. Why would God ask me to do this? And I needed a different reason of why I was sharing my faith, living out the calling God had called me to. And God took me back to the most inglorious moment of my life as a parent. Here I am on Focus on the Family sharing this story.
1: Well, I love it.
0: But we get snow in Pennsylvania. I love to shovel this driveway efficiently and effectively. You know, don't slow me down.
2: Amen.
0: And don't drive over the driveway until it's clear, right?
3: Right.
0: That kind of thing.
3: Absolutely.
0: Very rigid. Well, my daughter, who's like 3 at the time, she's like this tall, the shovel's twice her height, comes out in her kind of Ralphie's brother from A Christmas Story.
1: Exactly.
0: You know, snow
1: the Michelin man.
2: Yes.
0: Right. And she goes, Dad,

0: Dad, I'm here to help. My first thought is, you're just going to slow me down. And I tell her, you're just going to slow me down. Go back inside, see your mom. And she, you would have thought she'd taken acting lessons because I had crushed her spirit. She drops the shovel. She slumbers back inside.
1: Yeah.
0: And immediately the spirit was convicting me, like, Ash, did you ever think that maybe she just wanted to be with you?
2: Yeah.
0: And did you ever did you ever imagine that maybe, possibly, perhaps, that might be a little bit more important than how effectively or efficiently you shovel the driveway?
2: That's right.
0: So I'm like, God, why are you bringing this up? This was like 10 years ago. We dealt with that. He goes, Ashley, and this is, you know, not a verbal, audible voice. I'm sensing God's spirit speaking to me. And I sensed him say, I really don't need you to reach the grad students of the world. Huh. And you might actually slow me down.
2: You're going to make my work harder.
0: You might make my work harder. But when I thought about reaching this part of my kingdom, before you were even born, I thought of you. Hmm. And I wondered if maybe you might enjoy doing this with me. Mm. How special it might be that we would go after this part of my kingdom together. That's why I invited you into it. It wasn't about your greatness or lack of greatness. It was about my greatness and kindness to invite you into this. Mm. That has set me free since that day of saying, well, God, I'll try not to slow you down, but let's go do this together.
1: I think the question is this idea of waiting upon the Holy Spirit. Because certainly in the West, we're not good at waiting. Waiting? And we're wanting to dictate to the Holy Spirit.
2: Right.
1: Lord, come on, Lord, we got to get going. Speak to that idea of presence and waiting and sensing the Lord's movement and then moving with him,
2: right,
1: not out in front of him.
2: Mm-hmm. Ashley, I think, is better at that than I am with the long-term investment, good conversations. I mean, someone that he was able to lead to Christ, it took 4 years of listening, being able to have good conversations, listening to the Holy Spirit. I think once you have a warm connection with people, though, and you're sharing your life, you really, what you're doing is kind of, as you're talking, just kind of checking in with God. And I do think God has put questions on your mind or given you insights into what to say.
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1: One, what was your plane experience?
0: Oh, this was remarkable. Remarkable.
1: Okay.
0: Well, no, it's remarkable because I'm always this close from screwing it up. So hopefully we're giving people a lot of
2: right.
0: confidence
2: yeah.
0: that anyone can do this. But what did you?
2: Well, just that you used to not be this way.
0: No.
2: Once you understand your sent identity,
0: yeah.
2: you're waking up thinking like, God, who are you going to send me to? And you really believe that the person you're sitting next to,
0: right.
2: you've been sent
1: Which
2: to.
1: Which is crazy for
2: right.
1: an introvert.
0: Yeah.
2: Yes,
1: so
2: and I'm watching this. It's amazing.
0: One of the things we talk about in the book is just how do you develop a mindset for living the sent life? And part of it is this identity part. Like, you are this. Just like, well, why do we play? Because we're playful people. Well,
2: right.
0: why do we share our faith? Because God has made us sent people. But the other way we talk about it is just developing a great appreciation for the goodness of the good news and the lostness of people. And how do you cultivate that? Well,

0: accounting on that. I'm sitting on a plane, and I was like, okay, God, help me to remember the goodness of your gospel and the lostness of people. Motivate me to share your good news with them today. And the guy sits down on the plane, and he's being followed by his wife, a child that's having a hard time on the plane, and presumably one of their mothers, a grandmother. And he, instead of going back to help take care of this family, even before the flight takes off, starts ordering drinks. And all that kind of goodwill in my heart just evaporates, because I'm like, dude, go put your drink down and go help your family. You know, and I'm just trying not to get mad. And so that's going through my mind. I was like, well, God, maybe I can intervene somewhere. Give me your mercy. I don't have it. Holy Spirit, help me here. And so I asked the most innocuous question, hey, where are you headed? And he goes, we're headed to X and X place. My father-in-law, just a few hours ago, this is like at 6 a.m, so middle of the night, passed away from a major heart attack. I've been consoling my wife the entire night. We have no idea what we're going to do when we hit the ground. She's destroyed. I'm just trying to hold my family together. I had totally misread the situation. Yeah. And all the compassion, all the empathy, all the goodness of the gospel floods back into my soul, because you paired the sentence with the goodness of the gospel. And we just started the conversation. And I tried to understand and ask good questions, see where he was spiritually. They were believers. And so I didn't need to introduce him to Jesus that day. I just needed to remind him of the goodness of Jesus and point him back there. And by the time we got off the plane, he was, he was like, I can trust God with this, can I? I said, you sure can. Yeah. But that's where the Spirit leads. God is, he's the great maestro. He was already doing this.
1: So often when we're encountering, especially angry people.
2: Yes.
1: There's always a story behind what they're expressing. And I've tried more and more not to match emotion for emotion, if I may say it that way.
0: Yeah.
1: You're angry? I'm angry too.
0: Let's go. Yeah. Angry each other.
1: So how do we say, okay, what's at the root of that? And that really is what Jesus would do, right?
2: Right.
1: The woman in adultery, the woman at the well. I mean, he was so good at asking the right question.
0: And he did that. As a father sent me to the woman at the well, so I send you. And so we're living with that expectation that that's not a once in a lifetime thing. That's going to be normal for a sent person.
2: And for listeners who don't travel, like we are all giving plain examples, it's changed our entire neighborhood. It's changed how I see myself as a professor. I think I'm sent to these students
1: without a doubt.
2: To be an agent of blessing. It's no accident if you're in my class. I tell my students this.
1: This is a good little sidebar, because so many times, I worked in the business arena before coming to Focus, and I had a really good business mentor, and he said, when I was thinking of coming to Focus, he said, we need good Christian business people in the business world who can reflect Christ. I mean, we are doing ministry no matter our vocation.
2: That's right.
1: Whether you're a pastor or you're working with a company or whatever it might be the best believer in Christ you can be, because you're going to be doing ministry in that setting.
2: Wherever you are.
1: Yeah, wherever you
2: are. It's the most exciting thing when we teach on living a sent life about the theology of place. Like, John, you talk about God's sovereignty. What if it's no accident where you live? What if it's no accident the doctor's appointment you have or the grocery store you shop at? And over the years, now that we've been living this way for most of our marriage, but really intentionally the last decade, it is amazing what happens, and life becomes such a great adventure.
1: It's so true. Yeah. And in terms of having those spiritual conversations too, you have to be a good listener. And you've written other books on this, Heather.
2: Yes.
1: But the ability to hear how a person's coming at you. I mean, it's beautiful that professor said, I want to know everything you know about Jesus.
2: Yes.
1: I don't know anything, so tell me. That's pretty wide open. That's awesome. But it often will come through a person's pain.
2: Yeah, that's right.
1: They're in an inflection point in their life. They lost a child. They got a divorce. Their father died, the plane trip. So you have to be kind of in tune and be emotionally capable of pulling that conversation along.
2: That's right.
1: Other people, it's loneliness. It's disappointment. It's loss of a job. So speak to that ability, and perhaps then how some people can be fearful that they're not really gifted that way, or they're not equipped or don't feel equipped. And they don't want to say anything stupid to do harm to the gospel.
2: No, you don't need to worry about that. When we pair the Scent book with the Six Conversations book, which you've had us on to speak about, the best thing we learned in all our research on how to have better conversations was how to listen to people's core values.

0: values, and then you're able to share the gospel through that. So I was talking to an atheist professor who was really struggling with her semester, and all I said was, you know, tell me about your semester. And she was talking about how embarrassed she was because she had to do a presentation that didn't go well and it wasn't her best work. All I said to this professor, who knows I'm a Christian, I said, it sounds like you really value excellence and you have a really hard time when you haven't done your best work. She said, that is exactly who I am. And here's what she said. What do you do, Heather? What do you do? How do you recover when you know you haven't done your best work? And I said to her, well, you know, I'm a Christian. So when I don't do my best work, it doesn't change how much God loves me and cares for me. She was so fascinated by this. She said, can you come back next Tuesday? Come back to my office. I want to talk more about this. So you're listening for what people are sharing and you're connecting it easily to what God's doing in your own life.
1: Well, yeah, because I think part of what makes us different, the extroversion, introversion, gift, maybe not the gift, Heather is really good at that, just happening, like in the moment, where I think of these things to say 14 days later, but that's okay. The great maestro can help us with this, because I'll go back to a person and say genuinely, I've been thinking about you over the last 2 weeks, and I had this thought or this question, could we get together again and talk more?
2: That makes a great impression.
1: And they're like, you were thinking of me?
0: Yeah. Yeah, I love it.
1: And so it's a natural, it's not meant to be like a trick. It's just how God uses it.
2: Absolutely.
1: Can we extend the conversation? Can we talk more? And so you can recover from even like, oh, I had this great conversation. I wish I would have asked him this. Go ask him. Go have another conversation.
2: Some of this is wrapped in courage, though. It does take a bit of courage. And I guess the other thing is practice.
0: Yes.
2: You may not do well every time, but you need to keep going, keep trying, keep doing. Because the Lord will hone that skill in you. But speak to that idea of perseverance through our fumbling.
0: Well, our best advice is to form a warm connection with people. And then what happens is the gospel naturally enters in. So sharing the gospel will never feel like a sales pitch or an awkward pivot. And the two skills you need are so easy. Asking good questions and telling great stories.
2: Yeah.
0: If you have a couple of stories of what God's been doing in your life and you're able to ask good questions, you will be amazed at what God's able to do. So you actually don't, people are amazed when we talk about living the sent life. They're like, oh, I can actually do this. I'm going to go talk to my neighbor. And when they ask me how I'm doing, because I have a warm connection, I can say, well, actually, I'm really struggling with a lot of fear, but I have to tell you what I read in the Bible, how God's been helping me with that. Because you have a warm connection, they're not going to say, oh, I don't want to hear about that.
2: Yes.
0: They're going to listen. It's going to be life-changing.
2: You know, let me ask this, because that point, I had a Christian friend who is a well-known national ministry leader, and he said, you know, you just shouldn't go out of your way to be hated.
1: Yeah.
2: Because that's not the gospel.
0: No. Right.
2: And wearing badges of cold connections
0: is
2: not an achievement.
0: Yes.
2: In watching Jesus himself, he spoke the truth. Why would the woman at the well go to the village and tell everybody, I've met the one,
1: right.
2: I've met the one? She had to have had a warm interaction, even though Jesus was speaking truth.
0: Yeah, that's right.
2: He had to have done that in such a way that opened her heart to the possibilities.
1: Yes.
0: He did.
1: And the most, let's just go love people really well.
2: And you know how hard that is, Ashley?
0: Well, also, we have a really good tip we've learned just last year. Make the problem you're having in conversation the topic of conversation. Yeah. In other words, you can say to people, I've never done this before, and I'm actually really nervous, but I want to tell you about Jesus, but I'm afraid it's going to be really weird. Guess what? The Yale Relationship Lab talks about awkward conversations. They end up liking you more.
2: Powerful.
0: And when we told a pastor, he said, I really want to live this way. I really want to share my faith. But at the gym, if someone says, what do you do for a living? It shuts it down. We counseled him. We said, okay, this is what you say. You say, I want to tell you what I do, but I'm really nervous that when you hear what I do, it'll shut down the conversation. Well, guess what? That conversation partner is going to feel a warm connection because of
2: already,
0: his vulnerability.
2: Yeah.
0: So he's tried it. It's gone really well. So make the problem the topic of conversation and you'll find a warm connection.
2: You know, for me, what that is evidence of is how God created us.
1: Yeah,
2: that's so self-obvious.
0: Right.
2: You know, he made us for a relationship. So when we treat things with relationship, people's hearts open.
1: Yeah.
2: And Yale can tell us this, and all the psychologists can tell us.
0: Well, there's all the social science research.
2: But more importantly, God will say, They're discovering the way I created you.
0: Philippians 2 is really the most important passage

0: passage of scripture for us that's guided us, because it talks about the mindsets of a loving connection, you know, valuing others above yourself, taking on their interests. So you'll find that living your sent life becomes really easy. Not easy for you. You still have to trust God every day, but it gets better, you say.
1: Someone asked, does it ever get easier? I said, it doesn't get easier, but it gets better, because the more I do it, the more I practice.
2: And you're more comfortable.
1: The more comfortable with it, and the more I see God show up.
2: Yeah, that's so good.
1: Yeah.
2: This has been great. I think you get the idea of what's happening here. Sent, so many good principles about being willing to share your faith with others. And you guys have really brought thoughtful ideas and concepts. And let me turn to you, the listener. Focus on the Family is here for you. We want to help you have a thriving relationship with the Lord so you can pass along your faith to your family, your friends, and others you meet. That's what we're here to do as believers in Christ. If you're not sure where to begin, we have lots of great resources to help you. 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And another outstanding resource is Ashley and Heather's fantastic book, Sent, Living a Life That Invites Others to Jesus. I'm telling you, if you want to learn how to reach others for Christ, this is the book that can help you. It will give you a solid foundation and equip you to speak boldly about what you believe. And if you're in that spot, you really do need this book. And when you order your resources through Focus on the Family Canada, you're actually contributing to the work that is done. 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And others who are just trying to navigate life struggles. And beyond that, you are reaching people for Christ. 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
1: Here are the current weather conditions as issued by Environment Canada.
2: High level, partly cloudy, 14.
1: Wind from the south-southwest
2: at 6 kilometers an hour.
1: 4.
2: Fort Vermilion,
1: 13. Wind from the west
2: at 5 kilometers an hour.
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2: 14.
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2: Fort Chipewyan,
1: sunny,
2: 14.
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0: I know of a woman who found herself seated next to her husband at a marriage retreat, making a mental list of all the ways he needed to change. Then, unexpectedly, the Spirit of God started to do some supernatural surgery in her heart.
1: God started peeling back the layers of my heart. There was bitterness, hate, rebellion, and an underlying pride that affected everything.
0: In that moment, this woman chose brokenness. She asked God to forgive her, and then she discovered that brokenness brings blessedness. Jesus said, "Blessed are the poor in spirit." As you think about a difficult relationship you may be in, are you sitting back waiting for the other person to change? Could there be some spiritual surgery needed in your own heart? Are you willing to let God show you your needs and change you? With Seeking Him, I'm Nancy DeMoss Wagamuth.

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1: Good morning. Here's what's happening. There's cautious hope in the Middle East. President Trump says he's pausing planned strikes against Iran after allies reported progress toward a peace framework. The emerging deal could reopen the Strait of Hormuz and address Iran's nuclear program. Israel has joined the commitment to pursue agreement as the five-month conflict seeks resolution. People of faith worldwide are praying for lasting peace. An Ebola outbreak in the Democratic Republic of the Congo has claimed more than 1,500 lives, with over 3,400 cases recorded and no approved vaccine available. Mission Aviation Fellowship is flying medical supplies and healthcare workers into isolated communities. Program Director Stephen Hale says his team is being salt and light right in the middle of the outbreak. More than 4,000 WestJet flight attendants walked off the job at midnight, stranding thousands of travelers over the weekend. The Canadian Union of Public Employees

0: employees issued a strike notice last Thursday after talks broke down over ground duty pay. WestJet responded with a lockout notice and canceled at least 276 flights by Saturday afternoon. The airline says its credit hour system covers all work performed. Prime Minister Mark Carney is backing a major expansion of the Port of Vancouver, saying current capacity won't meet Canada's economic goals within a decade. Touring the Delta Port facility in Delta, BC Thursday, Carney pledged more than $10 billion to diversify exports away from the United States and create roughly 35,000 jobs. Environmentalists remain opposed, citing risks to endangered southern resident killer whales. Alberta students can apply for more than $107 million in non-repayable scholarships, awards, and bursaries starting this week. The funding, available through Alberta Student Aid, covers the 2026-27 school year. The New Beginnings Bursary has expanded to support 2,400 low-income learners, up from 1,000. Advanced Education Minister Miles McDougall says reducing financial barriers helps strengthen Alberta's workforce. Applications open August 4th through the online portal. A Grand Prairie food bank is expanding its reach thanks to a generous donation. Purelator has given Northreach Society a retired delivery truck through its Tackle Hunger program. The executive director says this truck will strengthen community partnerships and get food to rural partners more efficiently. Purelator has distributed 14 trucks to food banks nationwide, helping deliver roughly 27 million meals across Canada. Mackenzie County needs your help after vandals damaged a popular recreation area in Lacrete. Structures at Jake's Lake were destroyed by fire, including wood storage, fencing, and an outhouse. And the blaze was set outside a designated fire pit. If you have any information, call Fort Vermilion RCMP or contact Crime Stoppers anonymously. The Municipal District of Tabor is kicking off its 2026 hard surface repair program this month. Work begins on several roadways, including Walmart Road south of Highway 3, Tractor Dealership Road, Range Road 174, and locations in Grassy Lake. Crews will complete asphalt overlays and pavement repairs. Motorists should expect lane restrictions and minor delays and are asked to slow down through all work zones. And one in five people still wait for a Bible in their own language. Unfolding Word is changing that by putting translation into the hands of local believers. Bible translation belongs to the church, says Dane with the ministry. When communities own the work, they treasure the word. One woman joined a translation project and led 70 people to Christ. Pray for translators bringing God's word home. From the CIM Newsroom, I'm Brian Scott.
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3: Multitasking has become a way of life for most of us, hasn't it? I mean, the more things we can do all at the same time, the more productive we feel. We don't just drive home from work, we drive. We make a couple of phone calls, we stop at the pharmacy to pick up a prescription, we get a car wash, finish that podcast we started in the morning, and yeah, being good at multitasking feels like it's a necessity. But, you know, there are studies that show that when our brain is constantly switching gears to bounce back and forth between tasks, that really isn't good for us.

0: This is FEBC Today with Ed Cannon, the president of the Far East Broadcasting Company. And we're going to hear a letter from a prisoner in Thailand. Do we see many come through like this?
1: Wayne, we have a very active program called our Bible Correspondence Course, which we mail to the prisons in Thailand. The prisoners, therefore, fill out the surveys and questions and mail them back to us, and it develops a conversation with imprisoned people in Thailand.
0: Here's what one wrote to us and said, "I never knew what Jesus or God was until I went to prison. There I had the chance to study distance learning course per my friend's recommendation, as he was studying it as well. I read and wrote, and it showed me who God is and who Jesus Christ is. I learned how important he is to humans because everything he did was for us. There will probably be no other like him. I confess that the Lord can truly save me, and I will follow him forever."
1: Jesus encouraged us to go into the prisons and visit prisoners.
0: Yes.
1: FEBC does that through this Bible Correspondence School. They can't listen to the radio in prison, but our ability to communicate to them in writing is our outreach to evangelize these people trapped and lost in a very dark and dingy place.
0: What typically happens is they study God's Word, they learn about Jesus, and turn their hearts over to Him.
1: You might wonder why a radio ministry would be sending correspondence material in writing into a prison, and it's because our staff had the opportunity. We weren't able to broadcast into the prisons, but sending material to minister to the prisoners is a great way to communicate the good news of Jesus Christ.
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0: When was the last time you heard a good story? 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
1: Ahab was king over Israel for 22 years. Ahab, son of Omri, did more open evil before God than anyone yet, a new champion in evil. This is Max Licato. There's a reason parents don't name their kids Ahab or Jezebel. Ahab not only neglected the faith of his fathers, but he also embraced the false gods of his enemy. Yet this evil king did more. He married Jezebel. She was vile. She endorsed a religion that promoted temple prostitution and child sacrifice. She and her husband systematically killed the Lord's prophets. The Ten Commandments were treated as ten suggestions, and the temple of worship was a relic of history. God, however, will not sit idly while his covenants are trashed, and he will not stay silent while his will is mocked, but he will act.
2: Hebrews 11, 1 and 6. Now faith is the confidence in what we hope for, and the assurance about what we do not see. And without faith, it is impossible to please God, because anyone who comes to him must believe that he exists and that he rewards those who earnestly seek him.

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1: Here are the current weather conditions as issued by Environment Canada.
2: In high level, partly cloudy, 17, wind from the south at 8 kilometers an hour. For Fort Vermilion, 15,
1: wind from the northwest
2: at 5 kilometers an hour. For Lacrete, 16. For Garden River, 16.
1: Wind from the south-southwest
2: at 3 kilometers an hour.
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2: for Chipewyan,
1: mostly cloudy,
2: 15.
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3: In 1986, Italian runner Gianni Poli beat more than 20,000 competitors to win the New York City Marathon in a blistering 2 hours and 11 minutes. Meanwhile, Bob Wieland finished, well, a little later, as in 4 days, 2 hours, 47 minutes, and 17 seconds later. In 2003, Kenya's Mark Yatich won the Los Angeles Marathon in just over 2 hours. Bob? A brisk 173 hours. He actually started a day early and finished 2 days after everyone else had gone home. Bob finished when the volunteers were folding up the tables. In fact, his times were the slowest ever recorded. You see, Bob has no legs. With a leather saddle strapped beneath his torso and padded gloves on his hands, Bob propelled himself forward at less than a mile an hour. Every step, if you can call it that, was powered by his arms and his determination. As Bob likes to put it, I lost my legs, but I didn't lose my heart. Back in 1969, during the Vietnam War, Bob's unit walked into a minefield. When a buddy triggered a booby-trapped mortar,

0: Bob rushed in to help and stepped on one himself. Bob's legs had to be amputated above the knee. He sent this remarkable note to his parents. "Dear Dad and Mom, I'm in the hospital. Everything is going to be okay. The people here are taking good care of me. Love, Bob. P.S. I think I lost my legs." Bob had every reason to be bitter. Before the war, he was a talented young baseball player in talks with the Philadelphia Phillies. He had a future mapped out, and it didn't include learning to walk on his hands. Bob had every reason to give up. Instead, he found that he loved inspiring others, loved telling them, "My legs went one direction, my life another." And did it ever. Bob went on to walk more than 2,700 miles across the U.S. on his hands. It took him 3 years, 8 months, and 6 days. I kid you not, that is persistence with calluses. He didn't stop there. Bob set his sights on the Ironman World Championship in Kona, Hawaii, a race so grueling it makes my head ache just reading the description. It includes a 2.4-mile swim, a 112-mile bike ride, and a full marathon at the end, just in case you were getting your second wind. And Bob finished. No wheelchair, just grit, determination, and the upper body strength of a Marvel superhero. And just for fun, Bob set 4 world records in weightlifting, including a 570-pound bench press. No wonder they call him Mr. Inspiration. At the age of 57, Bob Wieland completed the Los Angeles Marathon in just over a week, on his hands. He told the Associated Press this was supernatural. It was done by the grace of God. Smiling, he summed up life without legs, "I'd do it one step at a time." Since I saw Bob speak years ago, that line has stuck with me. It reminds me of Ecclesiastes 9:11. The fastest runner doesn't always win the race, and the strongest warrior doesn't always win the battle. What does one step at a time look like for you? Maybe you're tired. Maybe you wonder if it's worth continuing. Bob's story doesn't shout at us. It quietly insists, keep going. Take the next step, then another, even if your mile looks like someone else's inch.
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0: 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I'm Daniel Kross. If the Son, therefore, shall make you free, ye shall be free indeed.
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0: Hello. Oh, hello, Gon. I'm so glad you called. I have some really tough finals coming up, and I could sure use some extra wisdom. Also, I'm still trying to find an inexpensive car. Do you think you could arrange something?
1: Are your prayers just shopping lists for God to fill out?
2: Is that God on the line?
0: Yeah.
2: Tell him we need a miracle for the rent money this month.
0: Oh, okay. 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
2: Did you mention the car?
0: Yeah, I told him. Anything else?
2: Yeah, my date this Saturday night. I'd like it to turn out nice.
0: And Bob is going out. Don't let Bob make a fool out of himself again.
2: Did you tell him?
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2: Mention to him that I'm failing birdwatching 101. I need a hand.
0: I'm not going to tell... 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
1: Jesus told us to bring our needs and concerns to him, but he also taught us to pray... Father, thy will be done.
2: So that was God on the line, huh? What do you want?
0: I don't know. I didn't ask.
1: Another message from Lifeline Productions, located on the web at lifelinepro.com.
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Good afternoon. Here's what's happening. A humanitarian crisis unfolded last week as tens of thousands of migrants crossed into Ceuta, Spain's North African territory. Tragically, at least 67 people died, some drowning, others killed in a stampede. Spain has since installed a 500-meter sea barrier. We pray for those who grieve and for wisdom as leaders navigate this profound challenge with compassion and justice. Communities across Western Europe are breathing easier as wildfires in France, Spain, and Portugal come under control, allowing nearly 200,000 evacuees to finally return home. But prayers are urgently needed for Greece, where gale-force winds are driving flames through coastal communities. The tragedy echoes a 2018 blaze near Athens that claimed 104 lives. May God's mercy surround all those in harm's way. Bank of Canada Governor Tiff Macklem is defending the central bank's use of replacement workers during a security officer strike. The Canada Industrial Relations Board has twice ruled the bank violated the Canada Labor Code by using contractors. Macklem says the bank complied with both rulings, citing safety exceptions. The Public Service Alliance of Canada says 49 workers are demanding a fair deal and return to bargaining. The Perseid meteor shower peaks Tuesday and Wednesday, and astronomers say this year's show could be exceptional. A new moon means zero interference from moonlight, making even faint shooting stars visible. The Perseids occur when Earth passes through debris left by Comet Swift-Tuttle. University of Toronto astronomy student Ethan Sun says you don't need equipment, just dark skies and patience. Alberta drivers will soon pay less in recycling fees for windshield washer fluid. Starting this month, the province is cutting eco fees on automotive fluid containers by nearly 80%, shifting them to the used oil recycling program. Environment Minister Grant Hunter says the

0: change keeps containers out of landfills while lowering costs and credits one Albertan's complaint at Walmart for sparking it. Fairview Town Council wants to hear what you think about slowing down traffic. Council's considering reducing the speed limit through town to 40 kilometers an hour and is asking residents to weigh in through an online survey. The survey runs until August 31st, giving locals about a month to share their thoughts. Results will help guide Council's final decision on the proposed change. McKenzie County wants contractors willing to trade skills for campsite perks. The Northern Alberta Municipality is seeking qualified professionals to help expand its campgrounds with work negotiated in exchange for campsite usage, extended stays, and amenity access. Projects could include road construction, trail systems, electrical work, and landscaping. Approved work may also qualify as a charitable donation. You can submit proposals to Community Services Director Don Roberts. Alberta is investing $23.4 million to expand kidney care in Lethbridge. A new unit at Chinook Regional Hospital will boost local dialysis capacity by more than 25%, while an expanded kidney care clinic will support home dialysis and organ transplantation. Health Minister Adriana LaGrange says the expansion means more Southern Alberta patients can receive life-sustaining treatment closer to home. And around the world, 380 million Christians face persecution for their faith, one in seven believers. Todd Nettleton with Voice of the Martyrs says the church's first response must be prayer, not politics. He points to Iran, China, and Afghanistan, where persecution is fierce and the church is growing. As Nettleton reminds us, Jesus promised this would happen. Pray fervently for our persecuted family. From the CIM Newsroom, I'm Brian Scott.
1: There are some Christians who have a Christian life like that stale manna in the desert. It has become old and is full of maggots and stinks. Do you know why? Because we're trying to live today on yesterday's supply. His mercies are to be new to us every morning. If you come to church on Sunday hoping to recharge your battery and pump you up enough to last you for the next 6 days, you'll have maggots in your spiritual manna by Tuesday. It won't work.
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1: If you've been with us some previous weeks, we have been looking into these early chapters of the book of Exodus. This will be the last occasion for a while because of other events coming up. But I want to read to you an important section of this chapter, which follows immediately on the part we looked at last week, where the Israelites came to a place called Marah, where the water was bitter. And then God took them through to a place called Elim. And then chapter 16 and verse 1 says the whole Israelite community set out from Elim and came to the desert of Sin, which is between Elim and Sinai, on the 15th day of the second month after they had come out of Egypt. That is 6 weeks after they had left Egypt. That dating is significant, as I will point out later. In the desert, the whole community grumbled against Moses and Aaron. The Israelites said to them, "If only we had died by the Lord's hand in Egypt. There we sat around pots of meat and ate all the food we wanted. But you have brought us out into this desert to starve this entire assembly to death." Then the Lord said to Moses, "I will rain down bread from heaven for you. The people are to go out each day and gather enough for that day. In this way, I will test them and see whether they will follow my instructions. On the sixth day, they are to prepare what they bring in, and that is to be twice as much as they gather on the other days." So Moses and Aaron said to all the

nights, in the evening, you will know that it was the Lord who brought you out of Egypt. In the morning, you will see the glory of the Lord, because he has heard your grumbling against him. Who are we that we should grumble against us? Moses also said, you will know that it was the Lord when he gives you meat to eat in the evening and all the bread you want in the morning, because he has heard your grumbling against him. Who are we? You're not grumbling against us, but against the Lord. Verse 11, the Lord said to Moses, I have heard the grumbling of the Israelites. Tell them at twilight you'll eat meat, and in the morning you will be filled with bread. Then you'll know that I am the Lord your God. That evening quail came and covered the camp, and in the morning there was a layer of dew around the camp. When the dew was gone, thin flakes like frost on the ground appeared on the desert floor. When the Israelites saw it, they said to each other, what is it? For they did not know what it was. Moses said to them, it is the bread the Lord has given you to eat. This is what the Lord has commanded. Each one is to gather as much as he needs. Take an omer for each person you have in your tent. The Israelites did as they were told. Some gathered much, some little. And when they measured it by the omer, he who gathered much did not have too much, and he who gathered little did not have too little. Each one gathered as much as he needed. Then Moses said to them, no one is to keep any of it until morning. However, some of them paid no attention to Moses. They kept part of it until morning, but it was full of maggots and began to smell. So Moses was angry with them. Keep your Bible open. I'm going to refer back to some of those verses. And we're looking at this story of the Israelites and their journey out of Egypt, not because we're merely interested with a little bit of Old Testament history, but because this journey is retold many times in the scriptures as a parallel of Christian experience. The deliverance from Egypt is a picture of deliverance from sin. The Passover, which was the final straw which broke the back of Pharaoh, is a foreshadowing of Christ, our Passover, who was sacrificed for us, as Paul describes it. And the purpose was to take them into the land of Canaan, a land flowing with milk and honey, that in the book of Hebrews represents the fullness of life that God intends Christian people to enjoy. And we come to an event here where God miraculously provides the people with manna. It was a wafer-like thing in appearance. It was to feed them sufficiently to keep them alive. And there's some very important truths that come out of this provision of manna. They were 6 weeks into the journey when God began to provide them with manna, because it describes it in verse 2 as being on the 15th day of the second month after they'd left Egypt. And they have started to grumble there in verse 2. In fact, if you go through this chapter, you'll find that 7 times in chapter 16, the people grumble and are grumbling. And there was good reason for this. The journey from Egypt to Canaan should have been completed by now, because Deuteronomy chapter 1 and verse 2 tells us there that it is an 11-day journey from Horeb, which is where God spoke to Moses at the burning bush, an 11-day journey from Horeb to Kadesh Barnea by the Mount Seir road. Now, Kadesh Barnea was the town in southern Canaan, or right on the border, where when they did eventually get there after 2 years, God said, now enter the land, although they didn't, because they were scared of the inhabitants of the land. And so had they gone the direct route at the fastest pace that was possible to them, it is described as an 11-day journey. It's not actually that far. It's less than 500 kilometers. It's less than the distance between Toronto and Montreal. And it was a journey which took them 40 years altogether. And I have worked out, if my arithmetic is correct, that they averaged about 36 meters a day, 250 meters a week. Something has gone wrong.
And my purpose this morning is not to talk about those main issues that have gone wrong. We find them repeated, though we find them crystallized, especially in Numbers chapter 13 and 14. If you read those two chapters sometime, when they sent spies into Canaan, who came back, most of them with their tails from their legs, saying it's totally impossible.

possible that we can go into this land, because they're bigger than we are. They live in fortified cities. They're trained in warfare. We are not. There's many more of them. We felt like grasshoppers in comparison to them. And they brought all this grumbling, mumbling, complaining. At least 10 of the 12 spies did. And two of them, Joshua and Caleb, said, yes, but God is going to give us the land. But they were outvoted and the people turned south. So the reason why they didn't go into Canaan is because of fear and lack of trust. Something has gone wrong. But the point I do want to talk to you about this morning is that here in chapter 16, after they were designed to have been in the land time-wise, God feeds them with something called manna. And there are two aspects I want to talk about this morning. There's something right about this provision of manna. And secondly, there's something wrong about this provision of manna. What's right about this provision of manna is that God provides them every morning with a fresh supply of bread that will sustain them during the day. We just read they were to go out every morning, 5 days a week, and they were to get enough on those 5 days to last them only for the day, because there'd be a fresh supply the next day. On the sixth day, they were to gather enough to last them for 2 days, because on the seventh day, there'd be no provision of manna. And in the New Testament, when Jesus engaged the Jews in conversation on one occasion in John chapter 6, they said to Jesus, Moses gave us food in the wilderness. And Jesus corrected them. He said, I tell you the truth. This is John 6, verse 32. It was not Moses who has given you the bread from heaven. But it was my Father who gives you, present tense now, gives you the true bread from heaven. For the bread of God is he who comes down from heaven and gives life to the world. Sir, they said, from now on, give us this bread. And Jesus declared, I am the bread of life. And so Jesus in John 6 tells the Jews that this provision of bread, this provision of manna every morning is in some way, and a very important way, a picture of himself. And I think the beautiful picture about this is the picture of the freshness of the supply every day. You see, you and I are not invited to live on stale relationships with Jesus Christ. We are intended to live on the basis of a fresh daily supply of life and strength and nourishment. As the book of Lamentations says, Lamentations 3:22, because of the Lord's great love, we're not consumed. His compassions never fail. They are new every morning. But there are some Israelites in this group who didn't like the idea of going out every day for 6 days. And so on the first day, they decided to take enough home for tomorrow. And they took some of the manna and they tucked it away in the back of their tents. And next morning, everybody got up to go out and get the fresh supply of manna. They stayed in bed and then went to dig out yesterday's manna to eat it for breakfast. And it says it was full of maggots and it stank. You know, there's some Christians who have a Christian life that stinks. It's full of maggots. You know why? You're trying to live tomorrow or today on yesterday's supply. You know, if you come to church on Sunday hoping this will somehow recharge your battery and pump you up enough to last the next 6 days, your spiritual life will stink by Tuesday, if not by Monday. It won't work. His mercies are new every morning. And this, in this sense, is a very beautiful picture of the fact that God gives us today what we need today. He gives us tomorrow what we need tomorrow. He doesn't give us today what we need tomorrow. I remember in Glasgow, being in Glasgow in Scotland on one occasion, when a man came to talk to me. I'd been speaking at a week of meetings there. Man came to me and told me how that he had been a Christian, walked closely with God, had known God blessing his life in all kinds of ways. And then he had gone away from God. And some years later, his cousin, who was a very, by all accounts, a very wonderful Christian, had been killed in a road accident. And this man had come to his cousin's funeral. And as one after another testified about his cousin's life and about the godliness of his life, he said, sitting there, I knew that I had gone away from God, I needed to come back. And I, at the end of that funeral, I gave my life back to Christ. And he said, that has now been several months. And during these last several months, I have asked God to give me back what I had 20 years ago, when I knew his presence in a very real way, in a very deep way. And I say, God,

had 20 years ago, and God isn't giving it me back. Why? And I said to him, I don't think God is interested in giving you back what you had 20 years ago. You can ask God to give you back what you had 20 years ago till the cows come home, and he won't be interested. Why don't you instead say, Lord Jesus, thank you so much for what happened 20 years ago, but today is a new day, and today your mercies are new every morning. Why don't you say to him, Lord Jesus, thank you for what you have for me today. Thank you for the freshness of your presence in my life today. Thank you for the blessing you have for me today. And tomorrow, pray the same thing. And the next day, pray the same thing. And discover his mercies are fresh and new every day. Because it's easy to try to recreate what God did in the past. God is interested in that. And so it's a very beautiful picture in that sense of Christ being fresh and new every morning. And that is what is right about this provision of manna. But what I really want to talk about this morning is what is wrong with this provision of manna. Because if this is a picture of Christ, as it is, because Jesus said it is a picture of a Christ who does not satisfy. You see, the manna did not satisfy the people. In Numbers chapter 11, after having lived on manna for some time, let me read you what it says. Numbers chapter 11 and verse 4. It says, the rabble with them began to crave other food. And again, the Israelites started wailing and said, if only we had meat to eat. We remember the fish we ate in Egypt at no cost. Also the cucumbers, melons, leeks, onions, and garlic. But now we've lost our appetite. We never see anything but this manna. The manna was like coriander seed and looked like resin. The people went around gathering it and then ground it in a handmill or crushed it in a mortar. They cooked it in a pot. They made it into cakes. It tasted like something made with olive oil. In other words, these people are getting sick and tired of the manna. It's manna for breakfast, manna for lunch, manna for supper, manna on Monday, manna on Tuesday, manna on Wednesday, manna on Thursday. Manna alive, they said, we're sick of it. They tried to prepare it in all kinds of different ways. They ground it in a handmill one day. They crushed it in a mortar another day. They cooked it in a pot another day. They made it into cakes another day. They probably had it fresh one day, boiled one day, fried one day, roast one day, toasted one day. They probably made manna burgers one day, put ketchup on it another day, put chocolate sauce another day, deep fry it another day, put custard on it one day. I mean, it's the kid's birthday. Can I have a birthday cake? Yes. What are we going to have? We're going to have a manna cake. Oh, man. What are we going to have for the first course? We'll have some manna soup, if you like. What next? Well, then we'll have some real manna. And then what? Then we'll have some manna pudding. And then we'll have some manna cake at the end. You want some to drink afterwards? We'll give you a milky manna. Is this a very attractive picture of Christ? I mean, it's a picture of Christ, but a Christ who does not satisfy. I'll tell you this. There'll be some of you here this morning, and you're a Christian, and you know you're a Christian, but you have a Christ that is not satisfying to you. Do you know how you know? You're looking everywhere else all the time. Something isn't right. There's something wrong with this manna. But it's teaching us a very important truth, as these things all do. All of Scripture is given to instruct us in the things of God. So it's not just a history lesson here. There's some things here that teach us important truths about God. And I want to suggest to you what is contained here. I think we get a clue in the description of manna. In chapter 16 and verse 13... we read earlier, it says that that evening quail came and covered the camp. That's another matter. But in the morning, listen to this, there was a layer of dew around the camp. And when the dew was gone, thin flakes like frost on the ground appeared on the desert floor. Now, listen to this description. There was a layer of dew on the ground. When it was given in the morning, it was liquid. Like dew, wet. And then it dried. And when it dried, it looked like frost. White, like frost. But it was liquid when it was first given. Keep that in mind. That's a clue. We'll come back to that in a moment. Another clue, chapter 16, verse 31. It says there, the people of Israel called the bread manna. It was white, like coriander seed. And it tasted like wafers made with honey. Now here's some important detail. It was wet and it was white and it tasted of honey. We have to be careful here, but let me cautiously think this through with you. If you saw something

0: on the floor that was wet, it was liquid, and it was white? What do you think it was? Especially it was on your kitchen floor, and especially next to the fridge. And it was white and wet, you'd probably say somebody has spilled the milk. Its appearance. Although it doesn't use the word milk, the description is the appearance of it was like milk, and it tasted of honey. Where were they supposed to be going? A land, God said to Moses, Exodus chapter 3, verse 8, a land flowing with milk and honey. A journey designed to have been accomplished in 11 days, says Deuteronomy. Now, when he starts to provide them with manna, it is 6 weeks into the journey. They've had plenty of time to catch up. Of course, 11 days is probably an uninterrupted, no breakdown, nothing going wrong. That sounds pretty speedy. But he's given them 6 weeks. And now he feeds them with something which is, said Jesus, and therefore we must take this seriously, a picture of himself that looks like milk and tastes like honey, but frustrates them and causes them to grumble. There's another description of manna in Numbers chapter 11, verse 8. Let me read part of that to you. It says there that the manna, Numbers 11, 8, tasted like something made with olive oil. So it tasted of honey, but it tasted as though one of the key ingredients in it is olive oil. Now, those of you who know your Bibles reasonably well, and forgive me that there will be a lot of you for whom this is a new book, and you won't have picked this up yet, but those of you who know your Bibles fairly well will know there are many symbols that reoccur all the way through Scripture that are consistent in what they point to. And if I were to ask you, what is oil a symbol of? A lot of you would know, what is oil a symbol of in Scripture?
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2: 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John 3, verse 30.
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4: For high level,
3: mostly cloudy,
4: 19.
3: Wind from the southwest
4: at 9 kilometers an hour.
3: In Fort Vermilion,
4: 18.
3: Wind from the west
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4: Wind from the southeast
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5: Welcome to Expectant Faith Devotionals, a daily application of faith in the Lord Jesus Christ. The essential of clean lips. Woe is me, for I am undone, because I am a man of unclean lips, and I dwell in the midst of a people of unclean lips. Isaiah chapter 6, verse 5. The book of Isaiah is one of the greatest books of the Bible for many reasons. The amazing communication to us of the character, nature, and will of God is almost unparalleled in Scripture. Only in the New Testament are we confronted with the perspective of God in Christ through the eyes of John the Apostle and Paul in a similar and yet unique way. What then was the key to Isaiah, the key which brought him to the place where God, working in him, could reveal the wonder and majesty of Christ's coming and work of redemption? We might say that it began with his lips. In the 6th chapter of Isaiah's book, we discover a vision of God that he received from heaven. It was, as Isaiah put it, a vision of the King, the Lord of hosts. Specific to that revelation was his vision of the Lord sitting upon a throne, high and lifted up, and his train filled the temple.

0: It was then that the seraphims cried to one another that Isaiah was convicted, not only of his sin, but also that he was devastated in comparison with God. The seraphims would cry, "Holy, holy, holy is the Lord of hosts. The whole earth is full of his glory." That specific revelation of God in his holiness, in the uniqueness of his perfection and glory, convinced Isaiah, a great man in his day, that he was lost, helpless, and unholy. The point of conviction came when, as a man who had the gift of oratory and writing, discovered that all his righteousness was as filthy rags. The summation of all that he spoke and wrote to that point had been unclean and unholy. He was indeed a sinner, undone before God, because his works and words had not originated from the God who was holy, but like the unclean lips of the people around him, they had their origin in the sinful heart. With this revelation of God and the specific sin of Isaiah came a vision of cleansing, the removal of that iniquity. Isaiah saw a seraphim flying towards him, having a burning coal in his hand, which he had taken off the altar. That coal was then laid upon Isaiah's mouth, God's word being to him, "Lo, this hath touched thy lips, and thine iniquity is taken away, and thy sin purged." God gave this vision of himself to Isaiah to bring him to see, be convinced of his lostness and helplessness. Most certainly out of the depths of his heart he cried out to God, who then revealed his perfect provision for Isaiah's need. It was the vision of God taking the initiative to cleanse thoroughly Isaiah of his sin, specifically that particular sin concerning his lips. Why? The revelation of God through Isaiah to Israel and now to the whole world would come forth from his heart through his lips. He would speak and declare it, writing it down. God had entrusted to Isaiah the capacity to communicate the revelation of himself to the world for all time. But in order to do this, Isaiah's lips had to be clean. It was as his lips were cleansed, then his heart was also. Isaiah, at the moment of his cleansing, was confronted with the designed purpose of the vision of God and his cleansing. It was God's commission to him to be sent, not only to Israel, but to the whole world. With the unique revelation that only God could save, Isaiah then heard a voice saying, "Whom shall I send, and who will go for us?" Isaiah's answer was very simple. "Here am I. Send me." Dear Father, open our eyes to see thee upon thy throne. In Jesus' name, amen. 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We trust that you have been greatly blessed by the great truths pointing always to Christ, the Savior and King. 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

0: has a plan and a purpose for you. Acknowledge that He will direct your path.
1: God is not distant. He's directing your steps. Hi, I'm Mark Gothier with CREW and Making Your Life Count. 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
0: He wants to be involved in your life. And so as I kept leaning into Him and keep having an expectation that He would show me and guide me, and then that was really a faith that He would direct my path. And so I just would encourage people to keep asking and keep looking for that prompting, because God has a plan and He will show you.
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2: 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And my favorite verse is John 14:6. I am the way, the truth, and the life. No one can come to the Father except through me.

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1: You know what? If you have a true friend and you want to be a true friend, you want to develop real true friendships, serving one another is just part of it. If you're one of those persons and you're always on the receiving end and that's the way you like it, you'll never have genuine, true, intimate, loving, loyal, devoted, lasting friendship. It just doesn't work. It goes both ways. It flows because of what? Because of that genuine respect and their love for each other.
2: Scripture gives us many examples of close friendships. Naomi and Ruth, Paul and Silas, Jonathan and David. Even Jesus himself sought close companionship with Peter, James, and John. Today on In Touch, the teaching ministry of Dr. Charles Stanley, we begin a series reminding us of the importance and blessings of close friendships. Here's part one of Building Wise Relationships.
1: How many loyal, devoted, loving, genuine, true friends do you have? He said, I have a whole lot. Well, wait a minute now. Loyal, devoted, true, genuine friends do you have? I'm not talking about casual friendships. Casual friendships can be many. Casual friendships can usually come rather quickly. But real, genuine, loyal, devoted, loving friends, there are not many of those. They don't come quickly. It takes time to build them. And what I want to talk about in this message is, listen, I want to talk about building wise friendships. Those friendships that make a difference in our life as well as the life of the person who becomes our friend. So I want you to turn to just one single verse in Proverbs chapter 18. Now, the book of Proverbs has a number of things to say about friendships, but I want us to look at this particular verse, 24th verse of this 18th chapter of Proverbs. Here's what the scripture says. The Bible says that a man, and let me just say this, when the Bible says a man, that means mankind, men, women, whoever. Listen to this. A man or woman of too many friends comes to ruin. Well, you say, well, what in the world could that mean? Looks like to me that if you, the more friends you have, the better off you have. But listen to what he says. A man of too many friends comes to ruin. But there is a friend who sticks closer than a brother. There is a friend who sticks closer than even a brother. Now, when he says a man of too many friends comes to ruin, what does he mean? The word ruin here means to be shaken so badly that you fall to pieces. When a person comes to ruin, they're shaken so badly by something, they just fall to pieces. And what he's saying is this, that this person who has so many friends, they have many friends, their friendships are broad, but not very deep. That is, when things get rough, they get going. And so he says, when this happens, there's no one to depend upon, no real, genuine, anchoring friend to depend upon. And so when the going gets rough, they're gone. And so he says the person falls to pieces. Do you have a friend who'll stick by you no matter what? I am very grateful that I have a handful of friends who will stick by me no matter what. Do they always agree with me? No. Do they love me? Yes. Are they loyal, devoted, faithful, true, genuine friends? Yes. And in all the difficulties and hardships in my own life, these people have stood with me, stood by me, no matter what. Genuine, loving, loyal, devoted friends. And most people could not find three of those kind of people in their life. Well, that's what I'm going to talk about in this message. And I want us to think for just a moment about this whole idea. It is certainly God's plan for the life of every single one of us to have genuine, intimate friends. Maybe not many, but at least some. Close friends, a number of close friends. But those very, very few small group, that one or two or maybe three or maybe a few more than that, if you can do that. Genuine, intimate friends. And I want to talk about what's required to do that. And when you think about those

kind of friends, and you think about what the Lord said when he said, it's not good for man to be alone. He intended for us to build, to develop, to establish, to have those kind of relationships to help fill up our life. Now, God certainly can make all of us, any one of us, adequate and sufficient within ourselves through himself, but he desires not that we live as lone rangers, but that we live among friends and have friendships. For example, you can ask psychiatrists or psychologists, the people who are sitting there week after week and month after month, year after year, listening to people's heartaches and burdens and problems and all kind of counsels, and they're going to tell you one of the major problems in society today is loneliness. The fact that people do not feel closeness, they don't feel intimacy, and they don't have that support, they don't have that undergirding, they don't hear that encouragement, they don't feel that love, they don't sense that acceptance. They're very lonely. They feel shut out. And the only way to feel, when you feel shut out, you also feel shut in. Now, as a result, some people have built their own walls. And so when you build a wall around you to shut other people out, remember this, you also shut yourself into a very small world. It is very important that we develop and establish wise friendships, not just any kind, but wise friendships. Now, I want you to look at you in the 15th chapter of 1 Corinthians, because here is a very solemn warning, and every parent should say this to their children and say it loud and clear. But this is a principle and a warning that I believe God gives us here in this 15th chapter of 1 Corinthians. And look, if you will, very short verse, the 33rd verse says, do not be deceived. Bad company corrupts good morals. That is, a person who is immoral or has very low ethical standards or who has very little standard at all and whose behavior and conduct is not what it ought to be, he says, don't be deceived. Now, why does he say don't be deceived? Because many people have said, well, you know, I know that he is not a Christian or she's not a Christian, but they're good people. Or, now, I know that my boyfriend is not a Christian. He didn't go to church. He's not been baptized, but, and I want to tell you, young lady, young man, when you say but, what you have just confessed is there's something wrong with this, dad or mom. I don't want to admit it, but something's wrong. He says, listen, do not be deceived. Don't let the devil deceive you into thinking that you can fellowship with, that you can build a relationship with someone who is corrupted in their nature and it not affect you, because our friendships, that I'm going to show in a few moments, have a tremendous impact upon our life. But listen to what he says. He says, bad company. That is, you have to decide what is bad company. And the question is, bad company is anything that would draw me away from the living God whom I love and choose to serve and to whom all of us desire to please. Now, what is the impact? What is the impact of friendships in your life? Friendships can delight us. And that is, we should all have friendships that delight us. That is, we enjoy being with them. We enjoy fellowshipping with them. We enjoy going places, or we have the same interest in life. And so there's a sense of enjoyment. There's a sense of pleasure. That is, every friendship certainly ought to delight us, because certainly something that we have in common, some common interest, is what brought us together to begin with. A second thing is this, and that is, those friendships can develop us. That is, a good friendship can certainly help us to develop in our life and our personality. We learn how to get along with people. We learn how to give and take. We learn how to relate on a more intimate basis, because so many people's relationships are very superficial. How are you doing? Good to see you. And, well, how are you? It's superficial. It's sort of surface, and there's nothing deep about it. And that's why he says a person comes to ruin in great times of difficulty if all of your friendships are very surface stuff, because you don't open your heart to them. And so, first of all, we said those relationships will impact us by bringing us a delight. Sometimes they develop us. And thirdly, they drive us. You say, well, what do you mean? A good friendship can drive you. Now, I don't mean driven in the wrong way, but simply this way. And that is, they highly motivate us. When you have the right kind of wise friendship with someone, that friendship will probably motivate you. Motivate you how? Motivate you to want to do your best. That is, there's something about a friendship, a close friendship, that their encouragement
And their commendation is encouraging, motivating.

When they say to you, I just want you to know I'm going to be praying for you today. I want you to know that I'm going to be thinking about you when you go to that meeting or when you meet this person or when you face this or when you deal with this situation. I know it's going to be tough on you today. Just want you to know I'm praying for you. I know you're going to do your best. And I just want you to know you can count on me. There's something very motivating about that. And so friendships can do just that. They can drive us. Now, likewise, friendships can disillusion us. That is, here's someone that we have had a great friendship with, we thought. We have believed in them. They believed in us. They've been by our side at times. And then, for some reason or the other, they head out in the other direction. Maybe it's because they choose to step away from God, or maybe it's some other reason. But we see them walk away from us at a time in our life when we need their loyalty and their faithfulness and their love. Or it just may be that someone who's been your friend, they turn on you for some reason. And we don't always understand why people do that, but sometimes friendships can disillusion us. Now, if you don't respond right, you can say, well, if that's the kind of friend he is, you know what? I'm not trusting anybody else. And I think many people have come to those situations in life where they have had broken relationships where now they don't trust anybody. Well, if he could do that or she could do that, I'm not opening my heart ever again to anybody. I'm not opening my spirit. I'm not going to try to develop any relationships, any friendships, because you know what? You don't ever know what people are going to do next. You can't trust people. And on they go. Sometimes those friendships can disillusion us. Not only that, it can be worse. Sometimes friendships can bring on great distress. They can distress us, especially if a person's going through difficulty or hardship, and or maybe we're going through something and we don't feel like that person's loving us, accepting us, encouraging us like we need. And so it can become distressful. Or we see that person violating the Word of God, walking away from God, and you have done your best to help them and encourage them. Don't do that. You're heading in the wrong direction. You're making a mistake. And I'm telling you, if you do this, you're going to be sorry. You know what? Doesn't make any difference what you say, what you do. And for those of us who love people and want to have relationships, it's very distressing to see someone deliberately walk away that you know they're going to hurt. And because of your care for them and love for them, we experience hurt. Sometimes it can be distressful. And then I would say one other word, or two other words. One of them is it can drag us down. A relationship, a friendship can drag us down. And that is especially if that person is very strong in their convictions and they begin to wander and they begin to put pressure on you. And they begin to try to convince you and persuade you. And I think many people who have walked with God have built a relationship with someone, and little by little, very little by little, over a period of time, their convictions got whittled away. Their desires to please God got whittled away. And finally, they found themselves, because of that relationship and because of the strength of the relationship and the loyalty they felt, and the love and acceptance, and because they can't seem to do without that friendship, they get dragged down the same way. They're dragged away from their moorings. And what happens is the fellowship and the friendship loses its spark, loses its real strength, and before long, the fellowship and the relationship is broken apart, and someone almost destroyed someone else, which leads me to the last word, and that's destroy. And that is unwise fellowship, unwise relationship, unwise companionship, unwise friendship can absolutely destroy a person's life. They can become so distressed. They can become so disenchanted. They can become so depressed in their life because of what's happened in that relationship. They make decisions that absolutely destroy their present life and their future because they couldn't handle what was going on. Now, friendships are extremely important. An intimate, loving, loyal, devoted friend is a tremendous asset. They likewise have great impact upon our life as we take you through those seven words. And so I want you to think about that in your choice of friends. Now, likewise, friendships can be extremely rewarding. Well, you say, well, how am I rewarded in a friendship? Well, I think there are lots of ways. And first of all, if you have a good friendship with someone, you feel accepted by them. All of us want to feel accepted. All of us feel the need of being accepted, feel the need of being loved. And so acceptance is part of a reward of developing a good friendship. Secondly, there is the whole sense of love. If you have a good fellowship with someone, a good relationship and a good friendship, you feel loved by that person.
Now, some people's love for you

May be different kinds of love. It may be the love of one man for another in a right way, a godly fashion. You just love the guy. He just loves you because you have so many things in common. You know how to talk to each other. You know how to relate to one another. And so you sense their love, which is always extremely encouraging. And then certainly one of the rewards of building wise friendships is change. And that is, when you and I develop a relationship with someone, a real genuine friendship, we change. We're challenged by them, they're challenged by us, and so what happens? Change takes place, good change takes place. That's why he says bad company corrupts good morals, but when you have good company, it strengthens the morals. It strengthens your fiber internally. It strengthens your convictions. It strengthens your love and devotion for Jesus and for others and what he wants you to do in your life. Also, one of the rewards of a good relationship is intimacy. And here's what happens. Casual friends can be up here on the surface, but intimacy is that degree of friendship that reaches its deepest level. That's the kind of friendship we have very few of. Intimate, listen, an intimate friendship where you can say anything you want to say to the other person without fear of judgment or condemnation or criticism or surprise. I couldn't believe such a thing of you. If you have the right kind of friendship, they're not going to ever say that. Because you know why? They've already learned you're imperfect. And so they're not disappointed. They're not hurt. They're not shamed. They're not going to walk away. They're not going to look surprised. They're going to say, well, you know, we all go through those things in life, and so I understand where you are. We're going to pray through this. I'm going to walk with you through this. We're going to get through this, and we're going to come out on the other side, and you're going to be fantastic in it all. That's the kind of reward that comes as a result of having that intimacy. And then there's fruitfulness. That is, when a person develops real, godly, wise friendships, something happens to their life. They begin to be more productive. They begin to be more fruitful. Why? Because they become highly motivated, stimulated, energized. Something goes on. They have more energy, more excitement, a more thrill about their life. They're excited about life. They're happy about life. They're content. In other words, something is going on in that person's life that's absolutely phenomenal. They know that this change that's going on, this intimacy that's developing, all of this is doing what? Causing them to be more productive, more fruitful in their life, more enjoyable, easier to get along with. Everything about that person's changing. Then there is a sense of security. One of the rewards of true, genuine, loving, loyal, devoted friendships is security. Because all of us are going to go through difficult times in our life. And when we do, one thing we need when the storm comes, we need those people who will stand with us, who will stand around us, who will stand in front of us when the criticism and all the rest comes. Those kind of friends who know we're imperfect, but they're friends, genuine friends. There's something very securing about having an intimate relationship with one or more people whom you know you can depend on no matter what. You may be absolutely dead wrong, and they're not going to tell you that you're right, but they're going to say, you know what, I don't agree with that. I don't think it's a good idea, but I'm going to go with you no matter what. There's nothing any more reassuring in life other than the Lord Jesus Christ himself than to have a godly friend who says, I'm going to stand by you. I'm going to pray for you. I'm going to trust the best for you, and I'm going to help you every way you possibly need help to become the person God wants you to be and to help you walk through this circumstance, this situation in your life. Do you have any friends like that? You see, one of the rewards of real, genuine friendship is a sense of security in the time of storm. Then there is spiritual growth. When you and I develop wise friendships, here's what's going to happen. We're going to talk about our mutual interest. Well, when two believers get together, what's our mutual interest? Our mutual interest is the things of God. And that is who our Lord is and how he operates in our life and how he answers prayer, how he works in our life, how he sends us and sifts us and prunes us and sculptures us and how he designs our life and how he deepens us. And how he uses pain and hurt and sorrow and difficulty and trial and tribulation, how he takes these things to mold us and make us the godly persons he wants us to be. What happens in a friendship is that we are able to grow spiritually because, having developed that intimacy, we can share our heart.
We can say, here's what's going on. I don't understand what God's doing in my life. And oftentimes, He will help the other person and He will give them

0: insight in your life to help you understand what you're feeling and why you're feeling and what's going on in your life. So there are very, very rich rewards in developing wise relationships, wise friendships. And I want to repeat it. One of the greatest assets you and I have in our life are those devoted, loyal, loving, listen, godly friendships that God has placed in our life and that we've cultivated and that we've reached out to, and God has developed that in their lives and in our life together.
1: 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Today's Moment with Charles Stanley is coming up.
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5: Today's scripture reading is 1 Kings chapter 17, verses 8 through 16. Then the word of the Lord came to Elijah, saying, "Arise, go to Zarephath, which belongs to Sidon, and stay there. Behold, I have commanded a widow there to provide for you." So he arose and went to Zarephath, and when he came to the gate of the city, behold, a widow was there gathering sticks. And he called to her and said, "Please get me a little water in a jar, that I may drink." As she was going to get it, he called to her and said, "Please bring me a piece of bread in your hand." But she said, "As the Lord your God lives, I have no bread, only a handful of flour in the bowl and a little oil in the jar. And behold, I am gathering a few sticks that I may go in and prepare for me and my son, that we may eat it and die." Then Elijah said to her, "Do not fear. Go, do as you have said, but make me a little bread cake from it first and bring it out to me, and afterward you may make one for yourself and for your son. For thus says the Lord God of Israel, the bowl of flour shall not be exhausted, nor shall the jar of oil be empty until the day that the Lord sends rain on the face of the earth." So she went and did according to the word of Elijah, and she and he and her household ate for many days. The bowl of flour was not exhausted, nor did the jar of oil become empty, according to the word of the Lord, which he spoke through Elijah.
1: Yesterday,

0: Today we saw that God can use ordinary means or remarkable methods to supply our needs. Through the Lord's unusual ways, Elijah had learned to live by faith, for example, the time he'd been fed by ravens. Now, God was sending him to Zarephath to a starving widow with no resources to feed him. Every financial need is an opportunity to learn to walk by faith, recognizing the Lord as our source. Prosperity can lead to a sense of independence that blinds us to how inadequate we actually are to provide for ourselves. We're totally dependent upon the Father, whether we recognize it or not. Believing God would provide, Elijah witnessed his miraculous intervention. We may not see the Lord perform a supernatural work in our situation. However, we can be sure that just as God fulfilled his promise to Elijah, he'll likewise be faithful to his word in our circumstance, supplying all our needs according to his riches in glory in Christ Jesus. Are you focusing on the source of your provision or the vehicle by which he provides? The means God uses may change, but his faithfulness endures forever. The Lord is inviting you to trust him and live in both the adventure and security of a life of faith.
1: To read today's devotion or hear it again, stop by intouch.org and search for Daily Devotion. 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
0: Whether you know it or not, whether you acknowledge it or not, God created you for a reason. Here's a moment with Charles Stanley.
2: When God made you and he formed you, you say, well, I was an accident. No, you weren't. You were not an accident. God formed you. He made you. He gave you the gift of life. He does not give the gift of life without purpose and without plan. Every single person, there is a purpose for your life. Every single person, there is a plan that God has in mind when he made you. Now you say, well, what is that purpose? I don't know all the purposes, but I do know this. His ultimate purpose for your life, no matter who you are, it has nothing to do with your education. It has nothing to do with your race, your color, your culture. It has nothing to do with your finances. It has nothing to do with your personality. It has to do with this, that God is a God of love who created you with a purpose in mind, and he created you with a plan in mind. The ultimate purpose is to bring him glory and honor by the life that you live. And the plan that he has for you is a plan that'll bring you contentment and joy and peace, troubles and trials and difficulties, which makes character within our life. But also he's provided everything within you to see that he sustains you through all of that, to bring you to become the person he wants you to be and to achieve those things he wants you to achieve in life.
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4: Here are the current weather conditions as issued by Environment Canada.
5: For high level,
4: partly cloudy,
5: 21.
4: Wind from the south-southwest
5: at 9 kilometers an hour.
4: Taking a look at
5: Fort Vermilion, 20.
4: Wind from the northwest
5: at 2 kilometers an hour.
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5: Lacrete, 19. In Garden River,
4: 22. Wind from the southeast
5: at 4 kilometers an hour. And Fort Chipewyan,
4: cloudy,
5: 15.
4: Wind from the northwest
5: at 13 kilometers an hour.
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0: Have you ever experienced the power of repentance? What could God do if we really turned, if we really repented, if we really came to a place of brokenness? In Pennsylvania, there was a woman who lost contact with her 22-year-old son because 20 years earlier, her former husband ran off with that 2-year-old child. During revival, God broke that woman and brought her to a place of repentance for her bitterness and hatred towards her former husband. Would you believe? The next morning, there was a knock on her door. It was her 22-year-old son. He said, "I don't understand why, but I just felt compelled to come back and ask you to be my mother again and if I could be your son." That's what happened when God shows up. How about you? Do you need to experience repentance? 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
1: Good afternoon. Here's what's happening. A humanitarian crisis unfolded last week as tens of thousands of migrants crossed into Ceuta, Spain's North African territory. Tragically, at least 67 people died, some drowning, others killed in a stampede. Spain has since installed a 500-meter sea barrier. We pray for those who grieve and for wisdom as leaders navigate this profound challenge with compassion and justice. Communities across Western Europe are breathing easier as wildfires in France, Spain, and Portugal come under control, allowing nearly 200,000 evacuees to finally return home. But prayers are urgently needed for Greece, where gale-force winds are driving flames through coastal communities. The tragedy echoes a 2018 blaze near Athens that claimed 104 lives. May God's mercy surround all those in harm's way. Bank of Canada Governor Tiff Macklem is defending the central bank's use of replacement workers during a security officer's strike. The Canada Industrial Relations Board has twice ruled the bank violated the Canada Labor Code by using contractors. Macklem says the bank complied with both rulings, citing safety exceptions. The Public Service Alliance of Canada says 49 workers are demanding a fair deal and return to bargaining. The Perseid meteor shower peaks Tuesday and Wednesday, and astronomers say this year's show could be exceptional. A new moon means zero interference from moonlight, making even faint shooting stars visible. The Perseids occur when Earth passes through debris left by Comet Swift-Tuttle. University of Toronto astronomy student Ethan Sun says you don't need equipment, just dark skies and patience. Alberta drivers will soon pay less in recycling fees for windshield washer fluid. Starting this month, the province is cutting eco fees on automotive fluid containers by nearly 80%, shifting them to the used oil recycling program. Environment Minister Grant Hunter says the change keeps containers out of landfills while lowering costs, and credits one Albertan's complaint at Walmart for sparking it. Fairview Town Council wants to hear what you think about slowing down traffic. Council's considering reducing the speed limit through town to 40 kilometers an hour and is asking residents to weigh in through an online survey. The survey runs until August 31st, giving locals about a month to share their thoughts. Results will help guide council's final decision on the proposed change. McKenzie County wants contractors willing to trade skills for campsite perks. The Northern Alberta Municipality is seeking qualified professionals to help expand its campgrounds with work negotiated in exchange for campsite usage, extended stays, and amenity access. Projects could include road construction, trail systems, electrical work, and landscaping. Approved work may also qualify as a charitable donation. You can submit proposals to Community Services Director Don Roberts. Alberta is investing $23.4 million to expand kidney care in Lethbridge. A new unit at Chinook Regional Hospital will boost local dialysis capacity by more than 25%, while an expanded kidney care clinic will support home dialysis and organ transplantation. Health Minister Adriana LaGrange says the expansion means more Southern Alberta patients can receive life-sustaining treatment closer to home. And around the world, 380 million Christians face persecution for their faith. One in seven believers. Todd Nettleton with Voice of the Martyrs says the church's first response must be prayer.

0: not politics. He points to Iran, China, and Afghanistan, where persecution is fierce and the church is growing. As Nettleton reminds us, Jesus promised this would happen. Pray fervently for our persecuted family. From the CIM Newsroom, I'm Brian Scott.
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2: Hi, this is Ben Lowell, and this is Back to the Bible Canada with Dr. John Neufeld. 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Let's join Dr. Neufeld now.
3: There is a story about a man who was hired to take a census in the hills of East Tennessee, a place with a good many backwoods folks and hillbillies and rednecks. You know, he knocked on the door and a 10-year-old girl came to the door and the interviewer asked, "Is your mom home?" And she said, "Well, she ran off with a moonshiner." Well, the man said, "I'm sorry to hear that. Is your dad home?" Well, now she replied, "He pokes his head in once a month just to take a bath." Well, the man's both stunned and frustrated, and, you know, perhaps this girl lives here with an older sister or brother, and so he said, "Well, how about an older sister?" And the girl said, "Nope, she's in jail for shooting the sheriff." Well, by this time, the man's overwhelmed. I mean, what kind of family is this? But he has one more question. "How about an older brother?" And the girl said, "Nah, he's at Harvard." Well, the astonished census taker gasps and says, "You mean Harvard University in Boston, Massachusetts?" And she said, "Yeah, that's the place." So he asks, "Well, what's he studying?" And the girl said, "Nothing. They're studying him." Well, if you're from East Tennessee, please forgive the stereotype. But in fact, I'm actually carrying on with a sermon series that I started some time ago, going through the entire book of Genesis. And so for the next 4 weeks now, I want to take on Genesis 25 to 36 and give these chapters a title: Amazing Promises to Dysfunctional People. I know a number of you are going to say, "Well, that's perfect for me. I've got wrecked relationships all around me. My family's broken. Numerous people in my circles don't talk to each other. And if I allow myself the painful task of self-evaluation, I'm going to have to admit that I need to take some measure of blame for all of this." Well, repentance and the painful task of reconciliation is good. But if you think this is a self-help series, that is, how to heal dysfunctional relationships, let me begin by disappointing you. Many of the dysfunctional relationships we're about to study will actually be about how the dysfunction happened and less about how it gets healed. Some healing does happen in the very end of the book of Genesis, but in this series, we'll not get to the end of the book. So in effect, and this is a spoiler alert, but all we will do is examine the life and times of a very dysfunctional family. But even if in this study we were to get to the end of Genesis, we would see then that the healing of the broken relationship that happened because of selfishness, well, it was never complete. It was partial. And this broken family will eventually become a nation that has its moments of greatness, but will never escape the dysfunction on their roots. And in this way, Genesis is a very realistic book. It does unblushingly and with amazing honesty tell us what actually happened to one family, sparing no one's reputation. And the book, it doesn't end by saying, "And they all lived happily ever after." And if you like honesty, this will be a refreshing book to study. But you might still protest. I mean, what good can be gained by seeing these dysfunctional relationships without telling us how to heal them? Well, I think in order to appreciate that, it might be important to understand two things. First, it is a constant temptation for many of us to want the Bible to be a how-to manual. You know what I mean. How to fix broken relationships, how to deal with discouragement, how to have a great marriage, how to make wise decisions. Now, of course, the Bible does tell us how to do a great many things. But in truth, the Bible is not a self-help manual. There's always a great danger when we think of the Bible as a therapy manual. I mean, listen how James uses the Bible, and here I'm reading James chapter 1, verses 23 to 24. He says, "For if anyone is a

hearer of the word and not a doer. He is like a man who looks intently at his natural face in a mirror. For he looks at himself and goes away and at once forgets what he was like. And notice that James compares the reading of the Word of God and seeing its demands on our lives like looking into a mirror. James says that reading the Bible as it should be read helps us, some for the very first time, to know what it is that we look like. Knowing what we look like is far more important than knowing how to fix our problems. So why is that? Because it's far too easy to follow a 10-point program to self-improvement without understanding the true nature of our condition. And when that happens, we in effect paper over our problems rather than dealing with our need for grace and mercy. When we approach life, and the Bible for that matter, as a self-help manual, we quickly become works-oriented rather than grace-oriented. We assume our sins are small and our power to change is great. In short, we deceive ourselves by believing that all God is for is to assist us in becoming the people that we want to be. And so it's do, do, do rather than trust, trust, trust. You see, self-help manuals can be built on a faulty assumption. Approaching the Bible that way means we never see ourselves in a mirror. But when we do see ourselves in a mirror, we might be shocked to see just how dysfunctional we actually are. We might be in awe of how it is that we ourselves have been the cause of our own problems. Instead of a self-help manual, by showing us what we look like, by showing us true dysfunction, the Bible leaves us believing that we don't need a 10-point self-improvement plan. Instead, we need rescuing. We need salvation. We need grace. Seeing that one thing can be the best news that we've ever heard. Now remember, I said that seeing our dysfunction for what it truly is leads to two conclusions. The first is that we're sinners in need of grace. So here's a mirror. Have a look. And there's another reason why we need to see our dysfunction without immediately jumping to how to heal it. As we examine the characters in our study, Isaac, Rebekah, Jacob, Esau, four women named Leah, Rachel, Zilpah, and Bilhah, and then 12 boys and one girl and a father-in-law named Laban. Well, we might be tempted to think that all these people are just a bad lot. I mean, surely these are the kinds of people that God utterly rejects. I mean, they're cheats and liars and idolaters and manipulators and people with enemies they could never trust. What's to be said except this is how people become when they don't rely on the Lord. And that is true. When human beings chart their own way without relying on God, we quickly run afoul. Sin does have consequences, and one of the consequences of sin is that human relationships are broken. That's true. And that might be a lesson in these chapters in Genesis. But the real lesson we learn, indeed, it's surprising, that this dysfunctional family is the family through whom the chosen people would come into the world, and eventually, this is the family through whom the Messiah, the Savior of the world, would be born. That tells me something we desperately need to hear. God works through sinners, the broken, the less than perfect, so that there be no confusion. The glory always goes to God. It never goes to us. Now, I point this out because, as you may or may not know, the story of Israel is not a story of faithful people. Isaiah said that only a remnant of them would be saved. Moses, in his day, said that the people of Israel had hard hearts and ears that could not hear and eyes that were unable to see. But that didn't prevent God from working out his purposes. And is there an application in all of that? Well, yeah. Whenever we're overwhelmed by our sins and failures, we need to remember that God has mercy on sinners, but he rejects those who assume they're just fine. The good news of the gospel is that Christ came to save sinners. That means if you come from a dysfunctional family and if you have broken relationships, you're definitely not beyond the grace of God. And furthermore, as we study these chapters in Genesis, you're going to see that God does not abandon sinners if they turn to him. And so what's this study all about? We're going to see who God works with and what he does with them and in them. And with that, I trust that we'll find hope because the only people God has ever worked with are wrecked, ruined, and less than perfect people. We're going to be looking at the life and times of a family whose lives are recorded in Genesis 25 to 36. It's the family of Abraham. Abraham's son is Isaac,

0: and his wife is Rebecca. And they have two children, the twin boys, named Esau and Jacob. And Genesis 25 to 36 records the true adventures they lived through. In a way, I guess, we could have called this sermon series Life Lessons from an Amazing Family. And even though that might capture what we're going to learn in this series, I need to tell you two things at the outset. First, this is no ordinary family. This is a family that God has uniquely chosen to bring the gospel into the world. And second, this family is constantly in need of grace. If God didn't constantly intervene, they would never have fulfilled their destiny. And what do we make of all of that? We will in this study see our sins exposed, but we will not fear. For greater than our sins is the grace of God and the assurance that God will intervene.
1: 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That's why notes like this one from Benga mean so much. 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Sometimes they make me feel uncomfortable, and that's exactly what I need." 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
0: The book of Genesis can easily be divided into four sections. First, chapters 1 to 11 is the story of what we might call primeval history, that is, from creation until the call of Abraham. Second, Genesis 12 to 25 is the story of Abraham, the man chosen by God to become the conduit of God's blessing and saving purposes to the entire human race. Third, Genesis 25 to 36 is the story of Abraham's son Isaac and what would become his great big dysfunctional family. That's what we're studying in this section. And fourth, the final section in Genesis, that is chapters 37 to 50, is the story of Jacob, the man whose name will become Israel, his family, and the groundwork for the chosen people of God. And so as a way of introducing this present series, let's briefly consider the book of Genesis as a whole. Genesis is that one book in the Bible that sets the stage for everything else the Bible says. See, I think it's fair to say that if we don't know the book of Genesis, nothing else in the Bible will make sense. Genesis is foundational to understanding the entire book, the Bible. Let's illustrate that by looking again at our four sections. Section 1 is the story of creation until Abraham. This section tells us that there is but one God, and that this one God is the uncreated creator. He is the final explanation for the existence of all things. Everything that exists is contingent on him, or is dependent on him, or has its origin in him. But our first section of Genesis also tells us a great deal about what it means to be human. The first section of Genesis tells us that human beings are distinct from everything else that God has made. We're in the image of God. See, that doesn't mean, of course, that we physically look like God. But it does mean that in some distinct ways, we are remarkably like God. Even though we can't create things out of nothing, we have the ability to visualize things and then make them from the materials God has provided using amazing creativity. We also have the characteristics of reason. We're able to understand the nature, both of ourselves and of our relationship to the created world. You know, it's been said that the earth is like a grain of sand in the ocean of the universe, and that we as human beings are like a small tick on the grain of that sand. But here's the fascinating truth. This little tick, of all things in the universe, actually understands that. I mean, think about it. It's breathtaking. We're in the image of God. We understand ourselves and our relationship to other things.

But human beings also have a sense of morality, of righteousness, the sense that some things ought to be and some things ought never to be. We have the ability of language. We have the ability of governing the creation. I could go on and on. But the first section of Genesis teaches us that something went dreadfully wrong. We rebelled against our Creator, and in consequence, we are subject to death and to brokenness. The first section of Genesis teaches us that our first parents fell into sin, and we, their offspring, have all inherited their sin nature. Truth be known, sin is so pervasive, it not only affects us individually, it destroys our relationships, and it destroys entire civilizations. We're ruined. But the first section of Genesis teaches us that God will not leave us in our ruined condition. He will send someone who is the seed of the woman, and he will crush the head of the serpent and set us free. A Savior will be sent who in time will be called the Anointed One, or the Messiah. The second section of Genesis begins the story of our redemption. God has chosen one man, a man named Abraham, to be the one through whom he would save a people unto himself. God Almighty appeared to Abraham and made an irrevocable agreement with him. It's called a covenant. See, that covenant included at least four items. First, God would bless Abraham and be his God. That's to say, God would use all his power and his unlimited resources as God for Abraham's sake and for Abraham's good. That's quite a promise. No man has ever had that promise before. Second, God would make Abraham into a great nation so that Abraham would have one of the greatest names the earth would ever have. The promise of nationhood includes both a great multitude of people as well as a land which would eventually be called the Promised Land. Third, God would bless anyone who blessed Abraham and curse anyone who cursed Abraham. And when one considers this promise from today's perspective, we can now look back at how true that promise became. Whether it was Israel's ancient neighbors or the great superpowers that came and went, which included the Egyptians, the Assyrians, the Persians, the Greeks, the Romans, all these have been swept away, yet God's favor still rests on his ancient people. Fourth, God promised that he would make Abraham the source of blessing for the whole world. Through Abraham, salvation from sin and restoration to God would come to the whole earth. Abraham's offspring would be more than could be counted, and eventually they would be made up of every nation and tribe and people and race and tongue. That's the second section of Genesis. All that leads to the next stage of Genesis, the third part of Genesis, chapters 25 to 36. That's the section we're determined to study now. When God made the promise he made to Abraham, how were they to be fulfilled? After all, by the time Abraham dies, he has no land, he has a son through whom the promise of blessing would come, but we're left to wonder how this will be. Is Isaac, the son of Abraham, the Messiah? Is he the Savior of the world? See, we will see that Isaac's wife Rebekah was barren. What of all these promises? And it's right here that we find ourselves amazed by this next section of Genesis. The promise of global salvation, at least so it seems when we first read this account, seems seriously flawed. Isaac seems to be a man who lacks leadership ability. He accomplishes some things, but not as much as we'd expect, and the text of Genesis seems to skip by his life. He simply passes into the background. In the end, he's deceived and seems to give the blessing of Abraham, that is, the promise of bringing salvation into the world. Well, it appears he gives it to the wrong son. And with that, the tangled story of Genesis brings us to a story of dysfunction. Esau, the older twin, the rightful heir of the promise of Abraham, seeks to kill his brother Jacob, who stole the blessing from him, with the help, of course, of their mother. Jacob runs for his life and ends up in the house of his uncle, who's a liar and a cheat and who seems only out for himself, and Jacob, the next generation, the son of promise, who might be the Messiah, well, he's a man who seems out of sorts with God. He tells God that he won't be God's man unless God comes through for him in ways that will benefit him. And as we read through our section of Scripture, it seems like the wheels come off. The whole story seems to go sideways. Plan of God to save and redeem a people in this sin-soaked world. Well, that people through whom he would do

0: it are as sin-soaked as the world itself. What is to happen now? Well, Genesis 25 to 36, if you don't know anything about the rest of the Bible, would leave you scratching your head. How is it, we might think, that a book that started with a grand story about God, of a human race created with a noble destiny, with the assurance that sin would not prevent God from sending His Messiah into the world and to redeem that which was lost. How is it then that the book of Genesis could end up with a dysfunctional family built on lies and intrigue, the threat of family violence, idolatry, and a host of other shameful things? It's not until we come to the last section of the book of Genesis, chapters 37 to 50, that we get a sense that the plan of God is on track after all, although it becomes clear that it will take a great deal longer than we had expected. Genesis 37 to 50 promises us that the one who would crush Satan will come from Judah's line, and that the nations will fall in obedience to this one who is to come. The promise is back on track. But what are we to make of our section of Scripture, Genesis 25 to 36, the section I've entitled Amazing Promises to Dysfunctional People? How should one study these messy chapters? What are we to make of these people who seem to act in most amazingly selfish ways? Well, that brings us back to what James said. You remember in James 1, 23 to 24, it's about looking into a mirror and seeing the reflection of ourselves. Genesis 25 to 36 will not only show us broken people, it will show us our own lives. We will see ourselves in these people, and we will marvel that in spite of human sin, God's promises to His people will not fail. What else can we think but to think that if these people found grace, won't we find the same today?
1: John, let's go back a little bit. Help us understand again what you'd be looking at the Bible as. Is it a self-help manual?
0: You know, that to me is so important because it gets treated that way so often. When we treat it that way, we haven't come to terms with, you know, how unmanageable our sin nature actually is. That 10-point program isn't actually going to take us where we think it can. And of course, the biblical doctrine of indwelling sin and what it is to have inherited Adam's sin and how that sin actually works its way through, especially in the kind of relationships that we have, I think the Bible gives us a clear insight in terms of how deeply felt sin is. There's not a single area that we'll ever encounter in which we won't see sin finding its way through. That's why grace is so gracious. You know, it's coming to God and saying, I need a Savior who will rescue me from that which I can't manage.
1: Thanks so much, John. Remember to join us here again tomorrow on Back to the Bible Canada, where we teach the Bible. 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
2: In 1986, Italian runner Gianni Poli beat more than 20,000 competitors to win the New York City Marathon in a blistering 2 hours and 11 minutes. Meanwhile, Bob Wieland finished, well, a little later.

0: later, as in 4 days, 2 hours, 47 minutes, and 17 seconds later. In 2003, Kenya's Mark Yatich won the Los Angeles Marathon in just over 2 hours. Bob? A brisk 173 hours. He actually started a day early and finished 2 days after everyone else had gone home. Bob finished when the volunteers were folding up the tables. In fact, his times were the slowest ever recorded. You see, Bob has no legs. With a leather saddle strapped beneath his torso and padded gloves on his hands, Bob propelled himself forward at less than a mile an hour. Every step, if you can call it that, was powered by his arms and his determination. As Bob likes to put it, I lost my legs, but I didn't lose my heart. Back in 1969, during the Vietnam War, Bob's unit walked into a minefield. When a buddy triggered a booby-trapped mortar, Bob rushed in to help and stepped on one himself. Bob's legs had to be amputated above the knee. He sent this remarkable note to his parents. Dear Dad and Mom, I'm in the hospital. Everything is going to be okay. The people here are taking good care of me. Love, Bob. P.S. I think I lost my legs. Bob had every reason to be bitter. Before the war, he was a talented young baseball player in talks with the Philadelphia Phillies. He had a future mapped out, and it didn't include learning to walk on his hands. Bob had every reason to give up. Instead, he found that he loved inspiring others. Loved telling them, my legs went one direction, my life another. And did it ever. Bob went on to walk more than 2,700 miles across the U.S. on his hands. It took him 3 years, 8 months, and 6 days. I kid you not. That is persistence with calluses. He didn't stop there. Bob set his sights on the Ironman World Championship in Kona, Hawaii. A race so grueling it makes my head ache just reading the description. It includes a 2.4-mile swim, a 112-mile bike ride, and a full marathon at the end, just in case you were getting your second wind. And Bob finished. No wheelchair, just grit, determination, and the upper body strength of a Marvel superhero. And just for fun, Bob set 4 world records in weightlifting, including a 570-pound bench press. No wonder they call him Mr. Inspiration. At the age of 57, Bob Wieland completed the Los Angeles Marathon in just over a week, on his hands. He told the Associated Press, "This was supernatural. It was done by the grace of God." Smiling, he summed up life without legs, "I'd do it one step at a time." Since I saw Bob speak years ago, that line has stuck with me. It reminds me of Ecclesiastes 9:11, "The fastest runner doesn't always win the race." And the strongest warrior doesn't always win the battle. What does one step at a time look like for you? Maybe you're tired. Maybe you wonder if it's worth continuing. Bob's story doesn't shout at us. It quietly insists, keep going. Take the next step, then another. Even if your mile looks like someone else's inch.
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4: In high level,
3: partly cloudy,
4: 23. Wind from the south at 14 kilometers an hour. In Fort Vermilion, 20. Wind from the south-southeast at 4 kilometers an hour. For La Crete, 20. In Garden River, 23. Wind from the south at 5 kilometers an hour.
3: And finally,
4: Fort Chipewyan,
3: mostly cloudy,
4: 15. Wind from the north at 11 kilometers an hour.
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2: 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And we know that in all things, God works for the good of those who love Him. 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

0: Well, hello there. It's good to have you back. You're always welcome here at Lamplighter Theatre. On our last visit...
1: Little Abel Grey, I have heard it said. His legs forgot to grow, his body is all his head.
2: Stop!
1: Abel Grey, mind you keep away. For we won't have you to play, your head be in the way. Little Abel Grey.
3: Good morning, madam. Can I have some baskets?
4: Oh, I must get to work, child. I can't buy any... Oh.
3: Yeah, I'm not a child. Just dwarfed, madam. So, yeah, it's just me and the rats.
5: Rats? What do you mean?
3: No, oh, my home's infested. Rats take up more room than I do. At night, they scurry about my head and scamper over my blanket, even bite my toes. Sir, I saw the notice that this house is for let.
5: Yeah? What of it?
3: Well, I'd like to see it, if I might.
4: If you ask me, I think the place is haunted.
5: Gertrude!
4: Well, that would make them want to leave in a rush, for certain. I've heard noises walking past there recently myself.
3: What was that?

0: Well, who would leave their baby behind? And in a hidden cabinet.
1: It's not something one usually forgets.
0: Oh, of course not. Can you smell the chloroform? The baby's been drugged.
1: What's the world coming to? And look, such fine clothes. As though he were kin to royalty.
0: Well, he certainly wasn't kin to those vagabonds who just left. I don't even recall their names. Not as though it'd be much help anyway. They clearly didn't want the child.
1: Unless it was a kidnapping gone wrong.
0: Oh.
1: Oh, he seems to have taken a liking to you, Abel.
2: Oh, yeah, it's probably because I went and got him some milk this morning.
1: Oh.
2: I'm not sure how much he swallowed. I've never fed a baby before.
1: Well, you won't have to care for him long. We've already called for the constable, and the officer for the workhouse will be coming by to fetch the child before the sun goes down, I'm sure.
2: The workhouse?
0: No, yeah, they'll look after him until he's ready to be put to work. You've come here to get away from rats, and you end up with bother of another sort.
2: He's no bother.
1: Oh, you're kind to watch over him until the officer comes to take him. Still, so strange.
2: There was a note in the basket as well.
1: Oh?
2: See?
0: Nemo. From Nemo. For Nemo.
1: What does that even mean?
2: Perhaps the baby's name is Nemo?
0: Strangest name I've ever heard. Granted, this whole story has been strange.
2: Well, I ought to head home so I can meet the officer. Thank you for your help.
1: Certainly. And don't you worry. Tomorrow you'll forget all about it.
2: It's been no trouble. Let's go home. Nemo.
3: Why do people intend for children to be brought up by the parish? The parish has plenty of babies to take care of. They've no time to care for another.
2: Yeah, it's a difficult situation indeed.
3: And it's of such great expense. And a child's parents, why? Judging from this gown and blanket, they've far more money to spare than the paltry charity the parish receives.
2: I'm very sorry, sir. I only found the child.
3: Oh, I suppose so. Well, might as well get the child over there. Don't now, it's late and it'll be dark by the time I head home.
2: Well, save you some trouble, I could bring the child by tomorrow instead.
3: Would you?

0: would allow you to speak with the matron directly.
1: Yeah, certainly. And it will save you a trip, of course.
0: Yes, yeah. Bring him tomorrow. Very good, then. Goodbye now.
1: Oh, Nemo.
2: Your financial gifts empower us to spread God's redemptive hope throughout the world. 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
6: A baby, Abel? An answer to prayer?
1: You've been praying for a baby to show up in my cabinet?
6: Oh, not that exactly, but I've been praying to be useful. Been asking the Lord what a feeble man like me can do for him.
1: You think you could help me? I mean, you know something about babies?
6: Know something? I've cared for 16 of them.
1: 16? All your own?
6: Yes, sir. But they're all in heaven now. One was drowned, a couple died in the war. One? Oh, she was a bonny lass. Died of typhoid fever. And some went when there were babies. I tended them all. My wife was weak, and I'd wake up early to wash and dress them to save her a bit of trouble.
1: So you'd know how to feed Nemo?
6: Feed? Change his nappy? Teach him all he needs to know? I might not be able to do much in my state, but I know how to care for little ones. When my last one, Birdie, was taken from me at only 2 years old, I never thought I should smile again. But this little one, how could you not smile when looking at him?
1: I don't want him to go to a workhouse, Ezra.
6: Then he won't. We'll care for him. Here, put him on my knee. Oh, Lord, look at this here baby. If thou means me and Abel to keep him, teach us what to do, and we'll do it faithfully. Oh, Lord, bless this little lad now and forever. We're your servants. Amen.
1: Amen.
6: Now, sit down, Abel. You'll be this boy's father, and I will be his granddad. We'll raise him to be a man who fears and loves the Lord.
1: Together?
6: All three of us.
1: All three? Who's the third?
6: Well, the Lord himself. Just take the little spoon and see how he opens his mouth. There you go. But make sure you don't give him too much. You don't want him to choke.
1: He likes it.
6: Oh, he also likes to make a mess. Rag?
1: There you go. There you go, Nemo. You're walking. Oh. Oh, down you go. You wait till we show Grandad. Help me by carrying a basket, Nemo.
5: Yes, Potter.
1: Very good. Here, let me lift you down from the wagon.
5: Thank you.
6: Now, sound it out, Nemo. This letter goes K and then A. What does this say?
5: To. K. At.

0: That's right, Nemo.
1: And these baskets are very finely made. We even have basket chairs that can be used outdoors.
2: Ooh, well, you are a very convincing salesperson and adorable.
3: He is that.
2: I'll take 3 baskets.
0: Always remember who loves you, Nemo.
1: You and Father and God.
0: And God loves you most of all. He gave you your father and me to teach you.
1: Why doesn't Father talk to God like you do?
0: I'm praying he comes round. But in the meanwhile, you remember how much God loves you. And you love him right back.
3: Hello there!
1: Father!
0: Did you get everything you needed?
3: Yeah, the factory loaded me up with baskets. Oh. I only need to get the provisions ready and then we can go on our 3-month journey.
0: That's wonderful. Nemo will learn so much on this adventure. You'll always be in my prayers. I miss you both. But I do think it's a good business opportunity for you, Abel.
3: Yeah, from everything I've heard, people in the moors need baskets. I should be able to make enough to hold us over through the winter.
0: And you're right. Nemo is old enough to travel, even be of help.
1: I'll be very helpful.
3: I know you will. Now, we'll pack blankets and quilts in the back of the wagon and fill every bit of space we have with baskets to sell.
0: It'll be mighty cosy.
3: Oh, you mean crowded.
1: But wouldn't it be fun, Papa? Sleeping in the back of a wagon while we travel from town to town?
3: Oh, it'll be an adventure, for sure. There you go, Nemo. Get in the back now.
1: That was a good day. We sold lots of baskets.
3: Oh, you certainly did.
1: And ate lots of pie.
3: Yes, you did. Hooray!
1: Where are we going next?
3: Well, there's a fair coming up in the town of Everton. And it's supposed to have people coming in from all over.
1: A fair sounds fun.
3: Well, suppose we'll find out.
1: How long will it take to get there?
3: Should be there before nightfall.
1: See the first star, Father.
3: It's strange that. We should be there by now, but there isn't a sign in sight.
1: It's all quite bare, this place.
3: And getting darker. Oh, Mary can't go much longer. She's stumbling.
1: Are you sure this is the way?
3: Oh, I hope we didn't take a wrong turn. There's no point in continuing when we can't even see what's in front of us. Well, Mary, time to take a break.
1: Father, is this safe to stay here tonight?
3: Oh, we've slept in the wagon before.
1: But never out in the open afore.
3: Have you seen anyone travelling in the last few hours?
1: No.
3: No, no. Then neither is it likely we'll see anyone for the rest of the night. We'll be just fine. But here, I'll keep the lantern lit just for safe measure. Who are you? What are you doing in my wagon?
4: Dear boy, I intend no harm. I need to speak to your father.
3: I am the father.
4: Oh, my apologies.
3: Am I supposed to know you?
1: Papa.
3: We have a visitor. Go back to sleep, Nemo.
4: Did you call him Nemo?
3: I don't see how that concerns you. What do you mean by disturbing us in this way?
4: Please excuse my forwardness. I'm tired and cold, and my dog is injured. I was hoping you could give us a place to rest tonight.
3: I'd oblige if I could, but it's not possible. You can see yourself the cart's full. Sir, kindly leave us be.
4: Of course. Forgive me for asking, but would you allow my dog to stay with you?

0: Just for tonight. I'll come and get him in the morning.
1: I'm afraid not. We must depart early.
0: Well, you're going to the Fairburn Fair, aren't you? I'll wait at the first house in Everton and retrieve him there. Thank you, good sir. I shall see you on the morrow.
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3: Little Abel Grey, I have heard it said. His legs forgot to grow, his body is all his head.
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7: Papa?
1: Over here, Nemo. Just preparing the wagon for the rest of our journey.
7: I woke up and I thought the man coming into our car was a dream. But then I saw the dog. He was really here.
1: Yeah? Strange as it was no dream.
7: The poor dog seems to be in a lot of pain. I'm glad he stayed with us.
1: I'll be glad when we can give him back.
7: Huh. What's this?
1: What'd you find?
7: Papa, it's a ring!
1: Let me see. Appears to be a valuable ring in there.
7: Do you think the man may have dropped it?
1: Oh, perhaps, as he was getting off the wagon. There's initials engraved in it. J.M.O.
7: I'm sure he'll be glad to see it again.
1: Indeed. Well, Nemo, it's time we got moving. Well, that was a most productive day.
7: I like this town. Even the name sounds pretty. Everton.
1: It certainly is.
7: Look at all the trees and flowers and hills. And there's so many children my age.
1: There's plenty of children to meet in our own town, too.
7: Perhaps. I think Grandad would like living in this town, too.
1: Grandad Ezra can't even make it down the stairs, let alone travel to another town. Huh? Yeah. Wonder what that crowd's about. Whoa.
7: That little blonde girl up there, Papa. Near the front. She looks about my age. Wonder why she's sitting up there.
8: Friends! Friends! There it is! That great door!
1: Let's get closer.
8: And every one of you stands at this moment on one side or the other of that great door.
7: I don't see a door.
8: Shh! Are you outside that door, friends? Then you are lost. You're out in the darkness and cold, unsaved, unforgiven, utterly undone.
7: Should we get closer down from the wagon?
1: No, stay.
8: Are you inside that door? Then you are eternally saved. Old men, mothers, little children, come. Listen, on which side are you? The two of you there on the wagon who just joined us, outside or inside?
7: He's talking to us, Papa. Which side of the door are we on?
1: Shh, I don't know what he means.
8: Think with me. That great door is too high.

0: High.
1: None can climb it. 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None can force it open. The door is shut, but it opens with a touch. The smallest, feeblest, tiniest of knocks is heard within, and at once the great door is wide open. Which of you would like to enter in? To be safe for all eternity. Safe from the devil. Safe from the punishing flames of hell, and safely in the arms of a loving father who invites all to enter through that door. But you must ask, you must seek, you must knock.
2: I want to, Father, don't you?
1: Why wait, friends? Come and knock on that door today. Don't wait till yonder sun has set. Let us sing.

0: I still don't see the door anywhere.
1: Yeah, well, I'm sure it's around here somewhere.
0: Perhaps it's that door, over there, or the gate. There was a red door on their pretty brick house when we were coming into town.
1: Oh, I can't make head nor tail of it. But we should be moving along. We need to get milk for our tea.
2: Wait. Are you leaving?
0: I saw you near the front by the speaker.
2: That's my father. He's the preacher.
3: Your father?
2: Mm-hmm. I wanted to give you this before you left. It's a drawing I made.
0: Thank you, that.
2: Bye.
1: Well, she's as fast as lightning.
0: Look, Father, it's the picture of the door, like her father was talking about.
1: Yeah, it's very nice.
3: I am the door.
1: Door.
0: By me, if any man enters, he shall be saved.
1: She wrote on the bottom too.
0: Knock.
1: The K is silent.
0: Knock, and the door shall be opened unto you. I don't understand.
1: Yeah. Well, it's very nice of her. Mind you put it somewhere safe?
0: I will. I like the picture well enough, and I like this place.
1: Whoa, Mary.
0: This house is so beautiful. I've never seen anything so grand.
1: Indeed it is. Now, could you go and knock...
2: We made it!
0: Oh. You gave me the picture of the door.
2: Yeah. My name is Elsie.
0: I'm Nima. This is my papa, Abel.
1: Hello, miss.
2: Lovely to meet you, sir.
0: Elsie, you have to tell me where this door is and how to knock at it. I've been thinking about it all day.
2: Why, it's not a real door. It's Jesus.
0: But it says, I am the door.
2: Yes, Jesus is the door. No one can get to heaven without him letting us in. Oh, you need to have my father explain. He's much better at it than me. What's that noise?
0: Oh, it's a dog we've been caring for. He's been injured. You want to see?
2: Yes.
1: Nemo.
0: Maybe, Papa?
1: I suppose for a moment, but we came with baskets and...
0: Look!
2: Aw, poor thing. What's his name?
0: We don't know. He's not our dog.
2: What?
0: The owner of him left him with us, and now we can't find him.
2: That's very odd. I have a dog, Prince, and I could never just leave him with someone.
0: And how sad to not have a name to be called.
2: Oh, Father's returned from his walk. Father!
4: Elsie, what are you... Ooh, hello there. I recognise you both from our meeting at the park yesterday. I'm Arnold Charlesworth.
1: I'm Abel Gray, and this is my son, Nemo.
0: Hello.
4: Nemo? What a curious name.
1: It is uncommon. There's such a lot of Toms, Dicks, Harrys and Bills, but I've never heard tell of another Nemo.
2: Nemo wants to know more about the door, Father. I tried to tell him, but you could do it so much better.
1: Yeah, well, we're here with baskets, sir. A lady in the town asked us to stop in. Please, forgive the child's questions.
4: Oh, no need to apologise. I always have time for questions. Nemo?
0: Yes, sir.
4: Here, come inside.

0: Please.
1: Oh, Papa, that was the most pleasant afternoon I've ever had.
2: They were very welcoming indeed.
1: All the children and games, and the gardens. Did you see the gardens? The row of beech trees and lilacs and roses. So many colours.
2: It was very nice.
1: Lunch was wonderful, and Mrs. Charlesworth surely liked all the basket chairs.
2: Oh, she nearly cleaned us out of baskets entirely.
1: And now I understand the door.
2: Do you now?
1: I've been asking and knocking already.
2: Asking what?
1: Asking Jesus if he'd let me in, but I don't know if he heard me.
2: Is that so?
1: I wonder how he let you know. Papa, look!
2: What? What is it?
1: In the bushes. He's gone.
2: What?
1: But he was... Stop the car, Papa.
2: Whoa! Nemo, what are you going on about?
1: The man who gave us the dog, he was there. Long grey beard and everything.
2: No, I don't see anyone. Are you sure?
3: Sir, we have your dog.
1: He was right here.
2: Perhaps you saw a shadow.
1: No, I'm certain, Papa. It was him.
4: You've been listening to Behind the Door. 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
2: Here are the current weather conditions as issued by Environment Canada.
3: In high level,
2: partly cloudy, 24. Wind from the south-southwest
3: at 9 kilometers an hour. For Fort Vermilion, 21. Wind from the west-northwest at 2 kilometers an hour. In La Crete, 21.
2: Taking a look at Garden River,
3: 23.
2: Wind from the southeast at 2 kilometers an hour.
3: And Fort Chipewyan,
2: partly cloudy,
3: 18. Wind from the west-northwest at 13 kilometers an hour.
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This is John MacArthur with another edition of Portraits of Grace. When the psalmist said, "I have restrained my feet from every evil way that I may keep thy word," he was acknowledging a key principle of spiritual growth. That is, you must put away sin if you expect to benefit from God's word. As a believer,

0: you have the ability to both receive God's Word and get rid of sin. That means you should never presume on God's grace by approaching His Word with unconfessed sin. David prayed, "Keep back thy servant from deliberate sins. Let them not rule over me. Then I shall be blameless." You see, David wanted to be pure before the Lord. I pray that you share his desire and will always receive the Word with purity. Peter said the same thing in 1 Peter 2. Lay aside sin, then receive the Word. This is John MacArthur, looking forward to bringing you more Portraits of Grace.
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1: 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Whoever lives in love lives in God and God in him. 1 John 4:16.

Good afternoon. Here's what's happening. A humanitarian crisis unfolded last week as tens of thousands of migrants crossed into Ceuta, Spain's North African territory. Tragically, at least 67 people died, some drowning, others killed in a stampede. Spain has since installed a 500-meter sea barrier. We pray for those who grieve and for wisdom as leaders navigate this profound challenge with compassion and justice. Communities across Western Europe are breathing easier as wildfires in France, Spain, and Portugal come under control, allowing nearly 200,000 evacuees to finally return home.

0: prayers are urgently needed for Greece, where gale force winds are driving flames through coastal communities. The tragedy echoes a 2018 blaze near Athens that claimed 104 lives. May God's mercy surround all those in harm's way. Bank of Canada Governor Tiff Macklem is defending the central bank's use of replacement workers during a security officer's strike. The Canada Industrial Relations Board has twice ruled the bank violated the Canada Labor Code by using contractors. Macklem says the bank complied with both rulings, citing safety exceptions. The Public Service Alliance of Canada says 49 workers are demanding a fair deal and return to bargaining. The Perseid meteor shower peaks Tuesday and Wednesday, and astronomers say this year's show could be exceptional. A new moon means zero interference from moonlight, making even faint shooting stars visible. The Perseids occur when Earth passes through debris left by Comet Swift-Tuttle. University of Toronto astronomy student Ethan Sun says you don't need equipment, just dark skies and patience. Alberta drivers will soon pay less in recycling fees for windshield washer fluid. Starting this month, the province is cutting eco fees on automotive fluid containers by nearly 80%, shifting them to the used oil recycling program. Environment Minister Grant Hunter says the change keeps containers out of landfills while lowering costs, and credits one Albertan's complaint at Walmart for sparking it. Fairview Town Council wants to hear what you think about slowing down traffic. Council's considering reducing the speed limit through town to 40 kilometers an hour and is asking residents to weigh in through an online survey. The survey runs until August 31st, giving locals about a month to share their thoughts. Results will help guide council's final decision on the proposed change. McKenzie County wants contractors willing to trade skills for campsite perks. The Northern Alberta Municipality is seeking qualified professionals to help expand its campgrounds with work negotiated in exchange for campsite usage, extended stays, and amenity access. Projects could include road construction, trail systems, electrical work, and landscaping. Approved work may also qualify as a charitable donation. You can submit proposals to Community Services Director Don Roberts. Alberta is investing $23.4 million to expand kidney care in Lethbridge. A new unit at Chinook Regional Hospital will boost local dialysis capacity by more than 25%, while an expanded kidney care clinic will support home dialysis and organ transplantation. Health Minister Adriana LaGrange says the expansion means more Southern Alberta patients can receive life-sustaining treatment closer to home. And around the world, 380 million Christians face persecution for their faith. One in seven believers. Todd Nettleton with Voice of the Martyrs says the church's first response must be prayer, not politics. He points to Iran, China, and Afghanistan, where persecution is fierce and the church is growing. As Nettleton reminds us, Jesus promised this would happen. Pray fervently for our persecuted family. From the CIM Newsroom, I'm Brian Scott.
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1: Kathy and I took our son to see the movie Toy Story 5 recently. 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Then his eyes were opened, his sight was restored, and he saw everything clearly." 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He can be our 3D glasses if we ask.
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2: 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Praise the Lord from the

0: heavens, praise him in the heights above, praise him all his angels, praise him all his heavenly hosts.
1: Here are the current weather conditions as issued by Environment Canada.
2: In high level,
1: mostly cloudy,
2: 23,
1: wind from the northwest
2: at 6 kilometers an hour.
1: Taking a look at
2: Fort Vermilion,
1: 22, wind from the west
2: at 5 kilometers an hour.
1: In Lacrete,
2: 21,
1: in Garden River,
2: 24,
1: wind from the south
2: at 3 kilometers an hour.
1: And
2: Fort Chipewyan,
1: sunny,
2: 18,
1: wind from the north-northwest
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0: One of the biggest mistakes with money that people make is thinking they can skip having a will because they're too young or too healthy or they don't own anything. 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And if you're not sure where to start, text quiz to 33789, and we have a free quiz there that'll help you figure out what kind of option fits your situation best. We'll help you guide on this. And it's just very important that everyone have a detailed will that is up to date based on the state you are living in today. If you have changed states, your will is not valid. If you moved to another state, will probate law is state law. So wills, the laws are state specific. Angel is in Canada. Hi, Angel. How are you?
1: I'm good. How are you, Dave?
0: Better than I deserve. What's up?
1: Okay. So I'm basically all nervous. Well, I've been looking into you guys for like 2 weeks now. And then I asked my husband, hey, check it out, check the book. And then, okay, we've run through things. We're in baby step number 2.
0: Mm-hmm.
1: And my question right now is it worth it or is it feasible in our income to pay a $2,000 monthly daycare for my 14-month-old child? So I can give you the numbers. Basically, we're earning $8,200 in a month. And we're currently renting $2,600 all in, parking, utilities, everything. Now, I just have one debt left, which is a car loan that is at $22,000. And the rest is just consumer debt, like food.
2: Out of the $8,200, Angel, how much is your income versus his in that number?
1: So I'm earning $4,200, and his is $3,000, and the extra $1,000 is a kind of here and there. It's not a fixed amount.
2: Okay.
1: So that's why I sometimes budget
2: just some side hustle stuff.
0: The way you said that, it sounded like you could buy or you could get a daycare that's less expensive, but you want to do this more expensive one.
1: Yeah.
0: Is that right? Did I understand that right?
1: Yes.
0: Okay. What's the cost on the other daycare?
1: Okay. So the other daycare is $840.
0: Okay, so what do you get for $1,200 a month for a baby?
1: $1,200?
2: No, $2,000.
0: No, $800 to $2,000.
2: Oh, the difference.
0: You're going to pay $1,200 more to move to Lux Daycare. So what does Lux Daycare do for the baby that's $1,200 a month extra?
1: The $12 extra? First, he gets full hours, like that's Monday to Friday. Now, the other ones is just 3 days in a week. Now, aside.

0: acknowledge it. He has a plan and a purpose for you. Acknowledge it. He will direct your path.
1: God is not distant. He's directing your steps. Hi, I'm Mark Gothier with Crew and Making Your Life Count. 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
0: He wants to be involved in your life. And so as I kept leaning into Him and keep having an expectation that He would show me and guide me, and then that was really a faith that He would direct my path. And so I just would encourage people to keep asking and keep looking for that prompting, because God has a plan and He will show you.
1: Trust God as your CEO by making time to listen to Him daily. He's faithful and will guide your steps. 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

0: Welcome back to the Ramsey Show in the Fairwinds Credit Union Studios. Kevin is in Lincoln, Nebraska. Hi, Kevin. How are you?
1: I'm doing well. How are you?
0: Better than I deserve. What's up?
1: Well, kind of wondering. My wife and I became debt-free last year, paid off the house, got our emergency fund.
0: Wow. Good for you.
1: Yeah. Thank you. Thank you. I owe it to you guys. I wish I could say I did it strictly Ramsey, but it was more Dave-ish along the way. We probably could have got it done a lot faster had we been more strict. But then in about the last year of, working on debt, I kind of started doing some soul searching of wanting to do something a little more personal rewarding as far as a career than what I was doing. And a few months after we became debt free, I became a personal trainer and reduced my income by probably anywhere from 66 to 75%. And now, I mean, we're getting by, but that's about it. We don't have a whole lot of extra at the end of the month. And now we've got, you know, things like house upkeep and wanting to travel and, other financial goals that we'd like to achieve. And
0: what were you doing before and what were you making?
1: I was a cell phone tower construction project manager, making about $105 a year.
0: So you're only making like 25 or 30 grand as a trainer?
1: Yeah. I'm going to take home about $1,000 every 2 weeks. And I know I'm fairly new in the industry, and if I work hard, I could, make more. But I'm 50 years old. I don't feel like I've got the time to really put in the work and the sales aspect of it. I'm not the greatest.
2: I'm curious, Kevin, what the conversations were. So you guys paid off the house, everything. You're like, wow, we don't really need a lot of money because we don't have a ton of bills. And so I'm just curious how you got from where you were to this. Well, you just love training and you're like, let me just do this and see what happens.
1: For the last, 5 years of working in the cell phone tower industry, I really started feeling like

0: You gave it a shot. Mm-hmm. What you're the way you're doing it today is not working. That's why you called.
1: Yeah.
0: So something has to change. Yes. Either the way you're running your personal trainer business has to change, and you're going to have to make it profitable and triple your income, which you should be able to do, by the way. And you're going to have to get, you know, pretty aggressive about it, and not in a mean or a pushy way or anything like that, but you're going to have to get excited about making a stinking profit. And or you need to do something else. And I don't think you have to go back cell phone business, by the way. A project manager that can manage the building of a cell phone tower can manage a lot of different kinds of projects.
1: Yeah.
0: You could easily get in the home building business as a general contractor. You could easily get into
2: project manager,
0: other things, just the project management science of project management. It's wide open. We've got, you know, people in all through our organization that manage projects here. It's their title. It's their function. And so, and they're not doing the devil's work. So, you know, there's a lot of different ways to apply your experience if you don't want to be in business for yourself. But if you want to be in business for yourself, you know, you're at the treadmill stage, the beginning stage of this, and you're going to have to grow this business, and you're going to have to commit to doing the parts of the business you don't enjoy as much as the other parts in order to be able to stay in the business.
1: Right.
0: Yeah. So if I enjoy writing books and speaking on the radio, but I'm not making, and the only way I can do that is I have to do the accounting and I have to do the marketing, which I don't enjoy as much. And I don't enjoy accounting. I don't mind marketing. But I'm saying if there's parts of running Ramsey in the old days that I don't like, I've got to do them to be able to do the parts that I do like. And that's what you're not doing. You've kind of took your foot off the gas, and you're just coasting along, helping people. You're like a gym rat that gets paid sometimes.
1: Yeah, pretty much. Yeah, I kind of figure I'm spending about 48 hours a week at the gym and getting paid for about 30 of it, and about a third of that is minimum wage.
0: Yeah, you're not making $1 an hour. Yeah.
1: Yeah.
0: Yeah, so you got to change your business model and embrace the discomfort portions of the business.
2: And if you want to, I mean,
0: otherwise you need to go get a job.
2: Yeah.
0: You know, because you've established by the way you described it is, I wanted to do this. I did it. It's not working for my family. It's not really not working for me. It's not as satisfying as the lack of money.
1: Yeah. Yeah. I mean, that's it right there. It's not as satisfying as having that extra money and the freedom that comes with that.
0: Yeah, I want to be able to take a cruise with my wife. I'm stinking debt free, you know, and I'm not even making $1 an hour over here at the gym. So I get it. I get why you did it. I'm not shaming you for that. Mm-hmm. But you need to establish, okay, here's what has to be true in order for me to stay in this business. I don't want to do that. Okay, then you're not staying in the business.
2: And I think it takes a lot to keep a small business running. You have to love it and believe in it. And if you sound a little bit on the fence, Kevin, just from your tone. I mean, and you may just, I don't know. What I'm picking up is you might be better off. I mean, honestly, go work for someone for 10 years till you're 60. Make a good living and
0: a lot of stuff you could do working on your own as a project manager. If you looked at this as a project, you know, that's fine. So I'm going to send you a couple books. I'm going to send you Desired Future by Henry Cloud, which is you need to say out loud what my desired future is. And then immediately he says to ask yourself what must be true that's not true today. So my desired future is if I'm going to stay in this, I need to make $70,000-$80,000 a year. And what's the path there and the things I have to do that are uncomfortable to get me there, that are ethical, but they're uncomfortable. It's not stuff I enjoy as much as I do the actual teaching of a personal trainer. Or I'm going to hire some people, or I'm going to open a gym, or I don't care. But decide what it is, and then decide if that price is one you want to pay to get there. Because right now you're the CEO, the chief everything officer. And that's what you got to decide. And then I'm also going to send you our latest business book, my latest bestseller, actually, Build a Business You Love, because you're at the first stage of the five stages of business called the treadmill stage, and you just run, run, run, run, run, run, run, feel like you get nowhere, and sometimes it's because you're getting

getting nowhere. And I remember that stage in this business, and it wasn't a fun stage. It was exciting because it was all on me, but you're exhausted at the end of the day, and you don't know what you did. It's just chaotic. And so I'll talk you through both of those. So I think you're going to make a good decision either way, because I think you've already decided what we're doing is not working.

Good afternoon. Here's what's happening. A humanitarian crisis unfolded last week as tens of thousands of migrants crossed into Ceuta, Spain's North African territory. Tragically, at least 67 people died, some drowning, others killed in a stampede. Spain has since installed a 500-meter sea barrier. We pray for those who grieve and for wisdom as leaders navigate this profound challenge with compassion and justice. Communities across Western Europe are breathing easier as wildfires in France, Spain, and Portugal come under control, allowing nearly 200,000 evacuees to finally return home. But prayers are urgently needed for